could have been a better friend. Who wants to be alone at the bitter end? That night when you just had a panic attack, all I could offer was a pat on the back. I don't mind hugs, to be honest. I just felt odd in that moment. I'm a broken man too, with the wrong set of tools. Too proud to admit I don't know what to do, but I am here now. Two broken men in Leicester Square, underneath the tears and the screaming and the glare.

planet is getting hotter, people are getting colder. I'm in the mirror yanking gray hairs, I'm getting older. Now that I measure time in the eyes of my daughter, I'm starting to realize how quick shit really flies. Just to be alive and feel the vibes, the real high, peeling back the layers of our shielded lives in real time. Not to be sentimental, trying to center the mental, still trying to write the words but now without paper and pencil. It's in my fingertips, screen full of fingerprints, with nights blacker than the onyx in my pinky ring. Aiming for an ever widening dream horizon with less hazy departures and more

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5: Let me talk on this one. Yo, rapping like I got an alter ego, Quasimodo. Yeah.

Black Lives Matter. Give them your finger, they gon' eat your hand. Fiend up for some more, break the fast like it's Ramadan. Rapping is my gift, no Christmas. Nigga, Jehovah is my witness. Tax the whole industry, plus

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0: Ananda.
1: During a reflective walk in the Himalayas, surrounded by the stunning landscape, a moment of stillness occurred where all thoughts ceased. 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
1: So hateful.

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1: Planet is getting hotter, people are getting colder. I'm in the mirror yanking gray hairs, I'm getting older. Now that I measure time in the eyes of my daughter, I'm starting to realize how quick shit really flies. Just to be alive and feel the vibes, the real high, peeling back the layers of our shielded lives in real time. Not to be sentimental, trying to center the mental, still trying to write the words but now without paper and pencil. It's in my fingertips, screen full of fingerprints, with nights blacker than the onyx in my pinky ring. Aiming for an ever widening dream horizon with less hazy departures and more key.

turning the laces, say shit. 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

0: know what I'm saying? 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
1: Trodde at verden tok slut 5 minutter fra mitt crib. 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

0: Dun.
1: During a reflective walk in the Himalayas, surrounded by the stunning landscape, a moment of stillness occurred where all thoughts ceased. He discovered his lack of a head, replaced by a boundless void that encompassed everything. This insight led to a sense of peace and unity, as he no longer perceived a separation between himself and the world.
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sunscreen, cancer, no big blood hats, and no more Philly drugs. Do we dare to spark a joint on our quaint suburban lane? There's two Noahs on the ark, and that's why everyone is gay. I'm not a war profiteer. I'm not a war profiteer.

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1: Oh, I can hear myself, and it's like delayed. 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
2: Next stop, Gothenburg. 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
3: Hello, hello, and welcome to Next Stop Gothenburg, a special Christmas episode this time. My name is Jeva, and I'm joined by three other hosts. We see some new faces here, you'll hear some new voices. So we can just go around and introduce ourselves.
4: Okay, hello, I'm Chiara, I'm 20 years old and I study international relations.
5: Well, I was here in the last episode, but hi, my name is Lucia. I am 24 and I'm studying my master's in public health in GU.
6: Hello, my name is Eva, I'm 41 and I'm studying a bachelor in cultural studies and art studies.
3: Cool. Really nice. Did you already put some Christmas trees at home? That's my question. Some Christmas trees, as if you put a lot of them. Many.
4: No Christmas trees yet, but Christmas decoration. Oh yeah.
3: Nice.
5: I'll be honest, I haven't started yet.
4: Shame.
3: What about you?
6: Yes, I did. I have a like little plastic Christmas tree and it's in my kitchen. And then we started to do some decoration.
3: So cool. I feel like I'm also a little bit behind with the whole Christmas preparation. But I mean,
4: we know you're Grinch.
3: I know. I feel a bit grinchy this time, but I promise that I'm going to change in the upcoming weeks. And we're going to talk more about Christmas, how we are celebrating Christmas, what's the number one tradition in our countries, or our personal favorite Christmas things to do, or Christmas movies, or Christmas music, or whatever. And you're going to hear also a little bit about overconsumption. We're going to raise that question when it comes to Christmas. I feel like it's important to talk about sustainability as well. And we hope that you will have a great time with us today. So let's hear a song called The Middle by Gone Future.

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1: The 19th of November, we had our first snow in Gothenburg. And I feel like that's the very symbolic beginning of the Christmas period, of the winter time. The snow didn't last that long, though, but Christmas is super near, and every country has very specific traditions, or maybe sometimes actually they are more similar than what we expect. When we start talking to each other, we realize, like, oh yeah, it's pretty similar. Either way, since we are such an international team, I feel like it's so interesting to hear from all of us what are the Christmas traditions in your countries, or in the countries that you've lived in, because I know that it's a very multicultural, international mix. We have people with different backgrounds and who have lived in different places. Carol, what about you? Can you share some Christmas traditions with us?
2: Okay, so basically, I come from Belgium, right? But I celebrate Christmas in Slovakia. But like in Belgium, we have two celebrations in December. We have Christmas, right? But we also have Saint Nicolas, which is on the 6th. I don't know if you French people have it as well or not, but we also get presents on the 6th because we like fun, we like presents, we love life.
1: Wow.
2: Yes, so like that's one of the most prominent tradition that we have. And other than that, yeah, dinner with the family, meat on the table, big meat eaters, and then yeah, the presents, the music. If you're a believer in God, you go to the church. And back in Slovakia, it's pretty much the same, but they're much more Christian. So we go to the church, it's not even a question. And then we have the big dinner with the whole family. We have the kapusnica, the main soup that we eat, which is like cabbage, sausage, how do you say champignon?
3: Mushrooms.
2: With mushrooms as well. And it's so fucking good. It's so fucking good. And yeah, then the presents. That happens on like the 24th, I would say, and then 25th, yep.
0: Family time.
1: Nice. What about the presents on the 6th? Is it usually the like small gift?
2: Yes, or? Exactly. It's like a small gift, and we get like a mandarin and then like spiculoos. You know, like the, I think here you call it like lotus.
3: It's like gingerbread, you know?
2: Exactly.
3: Kind
2: exactly.
3: Of.
2: It's like
3: a bit spicier.
2: From Belgium. Ooh. Uh-huh. It's from Belgium. Yeah. Even the lotus one from Belgium, okay? Remember that you're listening.
3: Learning something.
2: Yes. And it's so good. And my mom, they came to visit me like a few weeks ago and she brought like spiculoos for me. She was like, yeah, for San Nicola. I was like, ah, thank you. So, yeah.
1: Nice. What about Peru?
4: I'll say my family doesn't really follow the exactly traditional celebration of Christmas because we haven't been living there for a long time. But from what I research, just like Belgium, we do go to church because we're a Catholic country. I know usually people are supposed to have a gathering on the 24th with their family, and then on the 25th they open the gifts, you know, that they have for Christmas. And I have also researched that there's a thing called in some places pastoreadas, which is a theatrical representation of Jesus' birth. We also have an Advent calendar usually, and we put Advent wreath in like the houses as decoration. When it comes to my family though, what we do is we gather on the 24th, of course, with family. I mean, the more people there are, the better, but obviously not everyone's able to make it for different reasons. Then we kind of like stall time because we usually have like dinner really early, but usually in Christmas you kind of wanna have dinner later, that way you stay up until midnight when it's the time to open presents. We don't really wait until the next morning. We kind of open them at midnight and then we hang out a bit and then we go to sleep.
1: Nice. About midnight, we have the saying that at 12, then the animals start talking from the night from 24th to 25th. So when I was little, I don't know if it was just my family thing or it's just Lithuanian thing. I'm not completely sure. But I used to want to stay awake so long just to hear my cat talking, just to hear other animals talking. And I would always fall asleep because I was little and I wanted to go to sleep. Yeah, what about France?
3: So France has different traditions depending on what the region you are in. So I come from Paris, and that's a very eclectic place where you have people from different places. My family is Buddhist, so we celebrate more the fact that we are gathering and share time together than the rest of the Christian part. But of course, I have family in the center of France. And there, when we all meet when I was a kid, we used to have food for at least a week, I think. Wow. Because you start for like when you arrive, you have the main meal. And then when it's on the 23rd, you start to cook for the day after on the 24th. So you already have like a large meal. And then on the 24th, you have your family and your neighbors who comes. So you eat for lunch. You have salad, greens. You have meat, fish. Then you have cheese. And then you have dessert. And then something to drink for the adults. Or the kids have hot chocolates. And then you talk a bit during the afternoon. You stay together because it's cold. Maybe you watch a movie because most of the time in France they have like special Christmas movies. And then at 6, you start again to eat. And then it's so oysters. French. You have some champagne.
1: Wow.
3: And then you have a salad. You have some meal with vegetables, fish and meat. And then you have again cheese, dessert. It should be exceptional dessert, and the meat, it should be something you don't eat usually. So it can be a goose, it can be like small birds that usually you don't eat, and the day after usually it's lamb. So it's very time where you sit and you talk a lot about politics. You have a lot of discussion about politics, what you think, what should be done.
2: So French.
1: Yeah, it sounds so fancy as well. Oysters and champagne.
2: Oh, I'm hungry.
3: The thing about the 6th of Saint Nicolas, this, if I remember correctly, is more happening near in Strasbourg, that is near Germany. And I have a German family, so we used to celebrate it also, but not because we were French, more because of the German also celebrates it.
1: So cool to hear. Yeah, when it comes to Lithuania, I feel like the Christmas Eve is a bigger deal than Christmas. Or maybe Christmas is more like family time, but it's less traditional. And then we have more traditions on the Christmas Eve itself. So yeah, usually the family gathers, and what's very important is that there has to be 12 dishes on the table, at least 12 dishes. And usually it's just so much food and people don't even eat it up, but you have to try all 12 different dishes, even if it's just a tiny bit, but you do have to try for good luck, at least that's what I heard. And we don't have meat, you're not supposed to have meat, but we have a lot of fish. Also some other traditional dishes, but maybe I'm gonna get into that a bit later. What else? There are, of course, there are families that are celebrating it more modern way. They just gather together, talk, eat, and maybe give away presents. But I feel like there are also some traditions, for example, putting hay under the tablecloth. I don't know if you've done that or if it's common in your countries, but then there's this little game, I guess, that I used to hate when I was little, and honestly I still hate that game, because it's, you're supposed to draw a straw of hay, and then you're supposed to see how long the straw is, and if it's long, it means you're gonna have a long life. But if it's short, it's probably gonna be a bit shorter life. And I used to hate it because, you know, it's a celebration, it's a time we spend with your families, and it's all positive and nice and peace and quiet, and then suddenly, who's gonna die first?
2: Yes.
1: And I was so terrified each time, like, who, like, no, mom, please don't even get yourself into that. And what if you draw the shortest one? But yeah, little things like that.
2: We actually have a similar thing in Slovakia. We put like one coin under one plate, and the one who gets the coin, they're going to be rich. And I never got
3: funny.
2: It. Obviously. That's why I am.
1: Maybe
3: that's
1: this year.
3: You're going back.
2: Exactly. To be fed.
4: I was about to ask, but how does it work? Because if you do it every year, wouldn't that mean that it changes you every year?
1: Yeah, I feel like people just forget. You just start over. It's new year, new you. But then also, there are some modern traditions. And it's not really a tradition per se, But I feel like for me, what I think when I think about Christmas, what I think about is Harry Potter movies. Because it's been already maybe 10, 15 years. Okay, maybe 10, 8 years. I don't know. I don't quote me on this. But like for almost 10 years in a row on Lithuanian television, they're showing the Harry Potter Christmas marathon almost. And every single day from Christmas to New Year's, there's a movie. And I feel like at this point, it's just so into the culture that you kind of just associate, like, oh yeah, Christmas time, what am I going to do? I'm going to watch Harry Potter, of course.
2: They actually put it back in the cinema here in Gothenburg. Yes, I went to see, I think, the third one and the seven part one and two. Like, I think the third one I saw, like a few weeks ago. Like, they had two movies each Sunday in the cinema. And I went with a friend to see the seven part one and two in the same day.
3: Wow, so cool.
2: Fun. You forget how good they are until you see it like on a big screen. Amazing.
3: Last year we went to see the movie with the live band playing the music. That was also super cool.
2: I had tickets for that, but I had to stay in Dublin, so I missed it.
3: That was really nice.
1: But was it like a concert? Was there a movie?
3: Yeah, it was. You had the film screening, and at the same time, the orchestra from Gothenburg was playing the real music.
2: It was so, in Scandinavium.
3: Yeah, everybody was cheering up. Everybody was so happy. My daughter and I, we had our Harry Potter clothes, and it was really cool. Good spirit. People were into it. It was really nice.
4: That was on Christmas or Christmas Eve?
3: I don't remember when it was. I just remember that it was fun.
4: Wow, that sounds so much fun.
3: Yeah, it's really cool.
1: Yeah, we need to check if something is happening this year.
3: Something that is special to Sweden is that the 1st of December, they have on SVT a special program for kids. And it's a long story that will happen until Christmas. And every year it's something different, and it's like a fairy tale or something
2: so cute. Yeah.
3: So the family, everybody goes, and then in the morning when you go to school, it's like, did you see it? Did you watch this? So it's really nice. It's a nice way to create something modern, but still keep the tradition.
1: And correct me if I'm wrong, but I think there is a tradition in Sweden as well on the Christmas Eve to watch Kalle Anka.
3: Yes, it's true. Yeah.
1: There's an animated movie. How is it called in English? I don't even remember.
3: Donald Duck.
1: Oh, yeah. Donald Duck. At 3 p.m., right? Yes. So every family is supposed to like sit down and watch it.
3: Yeah, it's something that they do, and everybody like it's talking about it. Oh, we're going to sit and we're going to watch this Donald Duck movie. That's it's going to be fun. It's really funny. And it's unusual because usually family are not thinking about watching anime or something for kids together, so it's nice.
1: Okay, I guess now we're gonna go to our next song.
2: So it's gonna be Faith Addict by Bonox.

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1: So we were talking about food, and I can describe a little bit about the Swedish tradition for food. Usually they have something called gravadlax. It's salmon that has been marinated into different spices, and it's smoked, and it's really soft. It's super good. Then you have salmon also like cooked. You have seal in different aromat with different spices. You have potatoes. You have Jossenfrestelse. And you have some ham, Christmas ham. So that's a lot of, it's kind of a buffet. You go, you take what you like, and then you sit. And it's not too extravagant.
2: In Lithuania, you have a lot of fish, like I said, a lot of herring. So we have this dish that's called herring under the covers, and it's basically herring. And then I'm not much of a cook, so I can't tell you exactly all of the ingredients, but it consists of apples, potatoes, beetroots. So it's like all of these things, like carrots, and then it's like, you know, one layer on top of the other, and the herring is in the very bottom. So that's how it's like herring is sleeping under a lot of covers. As much as I remember, I used to hate it when I was a child. And I feel like when you're little, you're like, no, what is this? And I feel like when your frontal lobe develops, or even when you get like old enough, then you realize like, oh, this is a really good dish. So I feel old for liking this dish, but now it's my number one thing. And I can't wait to come home just for the herring under the covers. Some other things that we have. It's, I couldn't find a translation. So basically it's called kuchuki, and it's tiny biscuits with poppy seeds. And the way that we eat them, this is very, very Christmas. So I feel like the herring, you know, you can eat it anytime. But with these kuchuki, so they are biscuits, either crispy or some are a bit softer. But you put them in a poppy milk. It's like a milk made out of poppies. And you eat it. Or you can, instead of poppy milk, you can use cacao, or you can also use kisel. I don't know how to pronounce it in English properly. Sorry about my pronunciation, but it's like a fruity drink made of fruits, but it's very thick in its consistency. And then you put the biscuits inside and you eat it with spoons. So it's kind of like a dessert, but it's, I don't know. I'm not a big fan of the soft ones, but I love the crispy ones, and sometimes you can just eat it as a snack. So this is very, very Christmas. And yeah, then just a lot of salads. And one of the other things is that oftentimes, especially religious families, would put a plate on the table for people who are not there, either who have passed away and can be with you, or maybe just the ones that couldn't make it to the dinner, so that either the soul or, yeah, just the person could also have, like, sit next to everyone at the table. So I feel like these are the main dishes, these are the main food-related traditions in Lithuania.
3: What a cute tradition, though. Mm-hmm. The one with the plate for the people that cannot be there. No, I feel like maybe it is a Christian thing to have fish on Christmas Eve, because we also have fish in Slovakia. I already talked about my favorite dish, the kapusnica, but yeah, we do have fish, and we also kind of have this, like, many dishes, but it's not really in a buffet style. It's more like people are sitting down, we're bringing on the table, and then, but they're already sitting down, you know, like they serve themselves, but while being sat down. Like, they do not stand up and go, like, serve themselves, like, no. Like, everyone's on the table already. And then, yeah, we have a lot of food, love desserts. Oh, so excited. I'm so hungry, I don't know if you can tell. But in Belgium, it's not the same. It's more like one main dish. It's kind of like the French. It's kind of like different from what you would eat usually. And it's more about like being special on Christmas and like having like a special meal, like maybe like risotto with like Saint-Jacques. How do you say Saint-Jacques in English? Like, you know, the fish, like
1: scallops,
3: like risotto with scallops. Like, that's what we had like a few years ago. And like, but the main thing is like the dessert. I don't know, again, if you French people have this. But we have the bûche de Noël.
1: Yeah, this we have it all.
3: Yeah, that's like the main dessert. It's quite classic. It can be either with ice cream, or like cake, but it's like this. So it's called bûche de Noël, which bûche is like
1: woodstock.
3: So it's like in the form of a woodstock. It can be like prettier or like very classic, but then you have the iced one, which is so good. And then you have like the cake one with like buttercream on top and stuff, and that's like mainly what we have, I think, in
2: Belgium. Do you usually buy it or make it your own?
3: No, I think it depends. You could like buy it, like you can find it pretty much everywhere, to be honest, like in every bakery, even like grocery stores, but I think it's better when you do it, and my mom usually does it so well. Mama, I miss you.
2: you're gonna be reunited soon.
3: Yes.
4: So for Peru, we actually don't have fish. We eat turkey. That's like our main dish. I know you usually have to do a filling. I don't know exactly if there's like a traditional one, but in our case, we do it with payares. I couldn't exactly find a translation, but for us, payares is like a sort of bean. It's kind of like bigger. It's white and it's like kind of like flat. It has a very particular flavor. I like it a lot. And then you kind of fill it with that, and then the idea is for you to take out the filling after it's cooked and have it as a side. Then we also have rice. I know we normally at home, we do it normally, like we cook white rice, but a traditional Christmas way of cooking the rice would be something that we call arroz árabe, which is kind of translated to Arabic rice, which is some sort of like longer rice that we cook with raisins, and we put some seasoning on it. Honestly, I don't know the ingredients because I'm kind of terrible when it comes to cooking.
2: Same.
4: But like, yeah, it has seasoning, it's really, really good. Then we also have the glazed ham. It's kind of like, we buy ham, I don't know exactly what it has, but it kind of has like a few of spices. It's kind of sweet and it's really, really good. I think it's actually my favorite dish in Christmas, and it's kind of like crunchy on the outside, soft on the inside. It's really good. We also have sweet potato puree. I know at home we do it with orange. We cook it in orange and we put it in the oven. And then we also have potato salad. And as a dessert, I don't really think we have anything traditional, but in my family, we usually have like panettone. And then if you're feeling in the mood, you can also have it and dip it in hot chocolate.
2: This all sounds so good. Mm,
1: delicious.
2: Yeah, I hope that our listeners have eaten before.
3: Yes, for real. Before I'm listening. Because I haven't and I'm struggling here.
4: Oh, no. Now we're going to listen to Safeda by Baby Mala and Parham.

0: news bulletins every hour, covering the university world here in Gothenburg.
1: When it comes to Christmas, we often think about presents, right? And this can often lead to overconsumption. So we just wanted to discuss a little bit what are the options and how to avoid that, or whether this should be, this overconsumption should be avoided, or is Christmas actually about like getting a lot of presents and buying a lot of stuff, and that's just part of the celebration. So what do you girls think?
2: So I saw the poll that we did on Instagram with yes. the secondhand thing, and I voted on it, and I said yes, I'm 100% for it. It's been, I think now, 2 years in a row that I bought secondhand presents for my sisters, and I think it's so much fun. Like, you can find such good pieces, and I thrifted all of them for my sisters because I'm their personal stylist. So I have the vision for them, and they have to trust me. And I just bought like a new bag for my sister, not a new bag, secondhand bag for my big sister in Mirorna. Sorry, I say it in the French way. But I think it's so cool. And it's so cool to be able to give them like a second life. And like, I know that they will love it and use them. So

0: drama.
1: Yes. No, but the thing is, I feel like for people that I really know and they're my good friends or my family, I feel like that is okay. But I would be afraid to give someone second-handed gift just thinking if they would not be offended, because I don't know, I feel like it's different. I definitely have some people in mind from my, you know, social circle that I feel like they would not really like the idea that it's thrifted. And maybe, you know, if everyone gives each other new gifts, and then you can take it as a like, but I mean, why did you give me a used gift? Like, did you not want to spend money on me or something? So I feel like it's also, it depends on the context and it depends on people. And for me, it would be more from that point of view of like, I wonder if people are okay with it. But now that I saw that so many people said that, yeah, second-handed gifts are a standard, like it should be normalized. Now I'm thinking like, okay, maybe I should be more brave with that. I feel like as long as you're being upfront with that, as long as you're actually, you know, admitting that, yeah, maybe, you know, something like vintage. Yeah. I saw it, it's super cute. I thought of you. That is really cute. But maybe if you're trying to sell it as if it's like a new thing, yeah, but you can see that it's used.
2: Yes.
1: Yeah, but it just, I guess, depends on the context.
3: I actually agree. Maybe it's my culture and we're not really good, like, with sustainability. I have never thought about it, but from my point of view, I think it would be really frowned upon if you get like a secondhand gift. I think people would associate it with you kind of being like cheap. I do think though it's important to like consider it as an option, because there's so many things that, I mean, you cannot really get in a normal store, and you can get, and you're also living like they said, like a second life to something that was going to be thrown away. And it's not really good to be throwing things away, you know? But yeah, I do think that probably my culture, and from my point of view, I mean, it's probably gonna sound terrible, but I don't know how we feel about like a secondhand gift. But again, we're not really good with sustainability just yet. I do think it would be nice. Like, probably I think it's like more about getting used to it, because I'm not really getting like used to it. But if I get used to like having secondhand gifts, I think it would be like normal for me to receive them. But I'm not used to it. It's like a new concept. I actually had never thought about it until I saw the poll.
1: Mm-hmm. And I also feel like it's important that the gift is in a good state. I mean, that's what we're talking about. Like you said, there are some things that you can't find in a regular shop, and that can be cool to go thrifting and see if you can find some good stuff. What about you, Eva?
4: For me, I think it's a really nice gesture. It's the contrary of you guys.
2: Thank you.
4: That you, you go into a place and you're trying to find something that is specific, magical, and that had already a life. So it's like you're giving a heritage of something who lived already. I understand that it could be a feeling that you go into your garage and just grab whatever you find. But it's a different way of approaching the way you see objects. And in our family, most of the time, we do things ourselves, like we knit, or we draw, or we do an art piece. And then we take like fabrics that we found in a secondhand shop. And we also thought about, we talked about that with friends, that we don't use paper wrap. Instead, we use scarf. So then you can reuse the scarf for yourself. So it's also a gift instead of a paper wrap that is going to be thrown away. Or we keep the paper wrap and then we do postcard with them. So we always try to find different ways to have something that will be into a story. So that's why maybe it feels less weird, I would say.
2: There's such a pretty thing behind it that you actually like put thought into it, and you put like research and you put time. And I feel like when I buy secondhand gifts, obviously there's like quality to it, you know, like I won't buy like the cheapest t-shirt for like 50 cent that I found and there's like stains on it or something, but like putting time, because you know, like I think it's harder maybe to find secondhand gifts, because you would go like thrifting, for example, and you have to look and look

0: look, rather than going to like North Stand here in Gothenburg and just like going to the first shop and being like, oh, that's good, you know. So I think there's like time that goes into it, and just like finding something and being like, oh, like I think that person would love it, and just like, I think it's really nice, I like it.
1: Mm-hmm. Yeah, now I see your point of view.
2: Because
1: for me, I feel like the problem for me was always that, yeah, maybe the first thought that comes to your mind, like secondhand, is like, yeah, something that I would get to myself. But like, the first thing, I'm like, maybe it's cheap. But it doesn't have to be cheap. Mm-hmm. Some secondhanded stuff is way more expensive than something you can buy in a regular shop. So it's not about the price. It's more about, maybe it's more about like whether you're used to this or not.
2: I think so. And I think the nomination also, because before it was called a thrift shop, and it felt really like people are throwing away stuff for poor people who cannot choose. And then you had antique. I talked about it also with someone else. And antique felt like it's art. And we have the police coming here. And it was antique, it was more like it's expensive, it's artwork, it's from Greece, or it's art piece that costs a lot of money, but nobody knows it's here, so it's cheap. And then now it starts to be more about circular economy, environmental problem, because we overbuy things, and then things are still there. We think it's enough to just buy, but then it stays. And then it happens to be on the beaches of other countries. So it can be also that you have a statement to the people telling them that you have made a choice to not go into the circle of consuming. But I agree, it's a statement. It's not something that is still common for everyone. That's why I think it's nice that we can have a conversation around it, so that we know, oh, okay, maybe I will not give you a second-hand shop, or I will explain why I did it.
0: Also, I think as students, because we're all students here, I think some of us may not have the same money to spend on presents. So I think it's a good alternative to do second-hand gifts.
1: Yeah, true.
3: I think it's like, I mean, at the end of the day, what counts is intention, you know? It doesn't matter if it's new or if it's older. What counts is that they want to give something to you.
2: Yeah.
3: And it doesn't, I mean, the fact that someone went out of the way to look for something really specific when thinking of you, I think it's really, really nice.
2: Yeah, I agree.
0: Exactly. I think it's about the intention. But so we started as 50-50. Are we 100%?
1: I feel like, yeah, now you're
0: the French speaking, whoa.
1: And since we're talking about shopping, we have a song for you that's very on topic.
2: We are going to listen to Knut with the song Shopaholic.

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1: Before we switch to the next topic, I wanted to mention that another reason why some people might frown upon a secondhand gift is because there's a belief that usually the energy or the vibes of the person that had the object before are going to somehow influence you. I know that some people don't like thrifting because of that. So I thought it would be interesting to share that point of view too.
2: Yeah, we never thought that this could be also something people would consider who had it before. That's interesting. Thank you for bringing that up.
3: But it's so nice to hear from different perspectives and different people, different cultures as well, because I feel like that has such a big impact on our opinions. Now, since we are in Gothenburg, we were thinking of maybe giving you some tips of what to do in Gothenburg during the Christmas period, or during Christmas if you're not coming back home.
4: Which is your case, right?
3: Which is my case. Yeah, this year I am not going back home for Christmas. And, you know, in the beginning I was like, it's fine, I'm gonna find stuff to do. Then I realized that a lot of people, a lot of my friends, obviously everyone is leaving, even if they live on the other part of the globe. But I was like, I'm gonna find something else to do. And then I realized that in Sweden, a lot of stores, events, parks, cafes, everything is closed during the Christmas days, or at least the first Christmas day or the Christmas Eve. So it's gonna be more of like a, yeah, maybe me wandering around the city. Enjoy. I even read that the buses might not be as frequent.
2: It's very quiet. Very
3: right.
2: Quiet. Yeah.
3: So I don't know. I'm kind of excited of seeing the city in this light because I've never really seen the very, very quiet city.
4: Hopefully you will have the snow.
3: Oh. That would be a dream come true. Honestly, if I have snow and if it's like your Christmas Eve and it's dark and then starts snowing and then I'm all alone in the middle of a square, I can just pretend like it's a movie and I'm the main character. But we'll see. We'll see about the weather. So during the Christmas days, for those who are staying, you should be aware that it's going to be a bit difficult to find something to do. I saw that Liseberg as well, like the amusement park that is open nearly the whole December, is also closed on Christmas Eve and the main Christmas Day. But time before that, or even after Christmas, there are some activities. Do we have something to suggest to our listeners? I do.
2: Yeah, me too.
3: It's okay. Yeah.
1: I didn't have any suggestions. Actually, it's my first Christmas, so I was going to say that those suggestions are going to apply to me. Because I only know, like, Liseberg, I know there's some fireworks, but I am not sure if it's, like, New Year's or Christmas. And I know there's a traditional dinner, and there's some Christmas markets at some places that are really good. Yeah. But apart from that, I have never had a Christmas in here, so I'm looking forward to the suggestions that everyone has.
3: What about you guys? I feel like you've had some Christmas here, right?
2: Yeah, so there is one place that is outside of Gothenburg that is really nice, and it's Skjoldholm Slott. It's a castle that was bought by a very rich man for his wife near the water.
4: Goals.
2: Yeah, and it's you have the Christmas market under a barn, and it's really cute, and that's like a day you go there and spend time there. It's really nice.
3: I can confirm because I was there last week and it's been my dream to go to that castle for a long time. I love castles in general, and I feel like it's so hard to reach it.
2: Yes.
3: Because you have to have a car. You can also take public transport, but it takes a long time and it costs a bit more as well because it's outside of Gothenburg. But it's so worth it because it's so beautiful inside. There's the museum, and all of the spaces at this moment are decorated for, you know, for Christmas. So like each room, library, bedrooms, everything, Christmas market as well. Since I am a student and I don't have a very big budget, I usually for Christmas markets, for me, it's more of like, okay, I can take a peek, I can look what's happening, but I'm not really buying anything because I feel like some stuff is expensive. It's very good quality. It's very cool, especially if it's handmade. But it can be a bit expensive. But once I'm a rich Swedish woman, I'm going to buy everyone presents and handmade stuff. And yeah, I'm excited.
4: But I feel like with Christmas markets, you have to be aware that most of the time it's with Swish that they expect you to pay. Or, because I went to a Halloween market a few weeks ago, a month ago, and almost everything was Swiss. And I went to a Christmas market last year in Hönö on one of the islands, and it was really, really pretty, but then I could not buy a lot of stuff because only like a few little stands accepted like cash or card, but most of it is Swiss. So if you want to visit, maybe go with your Swedish best friend, your Swedish boyfriend, so they can pay for you, I guess. And yeah, I think like that's something to be aware of.
2: Yeah,
3: very good tip.
2: Difficulty with cash, accepting cash, it's true. Yeah, then you have Hodeco, who has their students. They have also a Christmas market, and you go into the university or at Kronhuset, and you can buy arts and prints and jewelry, sculptures.
4: Fun.
2: So that's also, it's like, it can be only like you go to visit a gallery, because it's very different and new, and the atmosphere is really friendly. You can talk to anyone, they're really cool. There is also Kronhuset in itself, that is in the center. It's 400 years old. They have Christmas market, they have knitting cafe, they have workshops, you can do some Christmas card, concerts. They will have Lucia. That's a really cute place to go to. They have lights. It's amazing. I recommend this place.
3: Nice.
4: Cool.
3: Speaking of Christmas markets, there is one in Haga, which is happening on the weekends, and the first one will be on the 29th of November. And yeah, like we mentioned Lisabeth as well, and I had some other written down, like there's a Christmas market at Ness Castle, in the same Notstan in the mall. But what surprised me a bit is that most of these Christmas markets, including the Sjöllerholms Castle, they are only open on the weekends and until Christmas, and not on the Christmas day, which for me seems like a logical decision. If there's, you know, on the Christmas day, you go to a Christmas market, you have some drink, you know, hot chocolate or some hot wine.
2: Mm. But that's the idea, that the people who are working are with their family and they're not selling anything. Instead, they spend time with their loved ones. So I think it's interesting because in one part you feel like, okay, but what if we could buy anything? Because if you're a tourist, you would like to do something, you know, and go into an empty city feels a bit depressing. It's true. At the same time, you feel like it's nice to have respect for the workers, like they also need some time for themselves to be with their family. So I'm not sure what I feel. I'm a bit in between in this one.
3: Yeah, well, that's a very good point about the workers, because we often forget that if the stores or cafes are open, it means that people are spending their Christmas day actually like doing work separately from their families. So that is a nice thing. And I mean, we can survive a day or two. We can just take a walk and enjoy the quiet city. And yeah, I feel like it's a different kind of Christmas, but especially if you have someone, like a friend that is also in the city that is in the same situation, it's a nice way for you to bond or like, you know, spend time together.
2: Yeah, that's true.
4: Then you do like a little dinner, a little like gingerbread house or something.
2: Yeah,
3: you can make your own traditions.
4: Yeah.
2: I just remembered that in Sweden we have this tradition of building your own ginger house. So people gather and they do themselves, that's the best ones, but it takes a lot of time. But you have these gingerbreads you can buy in the supermarket, and then you make your own caramel. And then the thing is to make, some people are like, do the best one, and others are like, do the craziest one. But like, it takes an afternoon, you drink some wine or some non-alcoholic beverage, and you're with the kids, and you play, and you have these lovely ginger houses. It's really cool. I recommend this if you don't know really what to do.
3: Great ideas.
2: And we have also the islands. They are also beautiful, even if it's winter. It's a different atmosphere, but they have also some events, some food. But you have to, I recommend to book in advance, but it's still nice. And then you have the natural reserve, so you can have a walk also.
4: As I mentioned, I went to Hönö last year for like one of the Christmas markets, and by accident we took the ferry, but like from the city center, not from like where you would usually take it. So we took the boat to the island, and there was like a special like Christmas meal happening and stuff.
2: Yes.
4: And yeah, it cost money, like a bit, but it was really fun.
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3: We talked about Christmas traditions in our countries, about Christmas traditions in Sweden, about secondhand and gifts. We learned so much from each other, and hopefully you learned some new stuff too. And we just wanted to say goodbye and
4: wish you a Merry Christmas.
3: Exactly. Merry, Merry Christmas to everyone.
4: Thank you for listening.
1: Thank you.
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0: Hej, Konrad Trekillen här. 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
2: So in the Netherlands, Scandinavia in general is quite popular.
3: Oh, really?
2: Yeah, everything Scandinavian is better. Scandinavian fashion, Scandinavian lifestyle. People think Scandinavians are super feminist, super socialist, just perfect human beings. And before I knew any Swedish, I remember walking around town, imagining everyone was having super interesting conversations. I wouldn't even catch one word. And I was like, oh, they're probably having really interesting intellectual conversations, and they're so kind to each other, and I don't know what.
4: Welcome to Armchair American, the podcast where I'm happy to give my opinions on anything based on the fact that I'm an American living in Sweden and absolutely nothing else. Today, I have my lovely guest, Layla. Am I saying that right, Layla?
2: No, it's Layla, but it's written as Layla, so I don't mind at all.
4: Okay, I will try harder.
2: No worries.
4: We haven't met so many times. Would you like to introduce yourself a little bit?
2: Sure. So, hey, I'm Layla. I'm an artist and yoga teacher here in Gothenburg, and we met at a radical reading group that no longer exists. I moved here about 7 years ago. I did my master's here and then stuck around because it's a nice city to live in, I think. And last time we met, I literally said, I love talking. And you said, oh, well, I have a podcast, so.
4: Exactly. I also love talking. And yes, we don't know each other well. We met in a book circle.
2: Yeah, I like calling it the radical reading group. It sounds cooler than a book club. I've never been in a book club.
4: It's really nice to just have meetings where you sit around and talk about things.
2: Yeah.
4: Okay. We can just get right into it, I think. Layla, excuse me so much for Layla in the beginning.
2: I tried becoming Layla when I was 18. When I moved to Amsterdam, I introduced myself as Layla to everyone. But then I noticed I didn't turn my head when I didn't recognize my name. So I had to go back to Layla.
4: You know, it's funny. People call me Ariel or Ariel, obviously, in Swedish. And I try to get people to say Ariel, which is like a happy medium. And most of them don't.
2: Do you recognize the name? Do you turn your head when people say Ariel?
4: Yeah, that's what's interesting is I do. I definitely do. And I think even when I lived in the US, people would maybe say Ariel sometimes.
2: Really?
4: Yeah, so I've actually had to work on being willing to say, actually, my name's Ariel. That's actually not my name. You know what I mean?
2: Yeah.
4: Because I feel like I was adapting too much to Swedish people when I moved here. And I was like, yeah, call me Ariel. That's fine. And then I was like,
2: no, it's not you.
4: Do I want to be called Ariel the rest of my life?
2: No. Yeah. I guess when you become Ariel, you lose all the memories where you were Ariel.
4: Yeah, exactly. Well, I think we can go ahead and get into it with the questions. And I want to say thank you to you who sent me questions this time. If anyone has listened, please do send me feedback, updates. Email me, arieltheamerican@gmail.com.
2: What do we have today?
4: I got some questions about, you know, moving to Sweden. If we start out with, how have you recreated things you miss from home?
2: I left the Netherlands when I was 25. I'm 35 now. And I left the Netherlands as an artist, and I'm still an artist. I went to an international art school in Amsterdam, so I was used to being an international. And then I think because I was quite young when I moved country, I didn't want to recreate my life. I wanted my life to change. a little bit.
4: So you were looking for adventure.
2: Yeah, I was curious, I was interested, open.
4: Well, what do you think is sort of one of the changes in your life since you came to Sweden that you wouldn't have experienced or changed if you had stayed in the Netherlands?
2: That's a very good question.
4: This is my question. Sorry, making up my own here.
2: No, that's okay. So I didn't know that I would stay here for that long. And because of that, I didn't invest in learning Swedish that much. So the answer is a negative one. I think I had less career or work opportunities here. So I think my life, there's a little bit more side jobs going on here than there would have been in the Netherlands. I think I would have had a better shot at working in culture there. Yeah, that's really a difference. Otherwise, you never know. That life doesn't exist. Me, that would have stayed in the Netherlands.
4: Yeah,
2: I think I'm really, really happy for all the friendships I have in my life, and I think I live quite an interesting life. So I'm gonna guess my life right now is more interesting than if I would have stayed in the Netherlands.
4: Yeah, I think a lot of people struggle with learning Swedish, and employment opportunities obviously is difficult.
2: Yeah, I wasn't planning on staying. I was pretty sure I wanted to leave after 1 year. I tried leaving a couple of times. So the first 6 months I did study some Swedish, but then I thought, no, I actually don't like it here. I'm not going to spend my time on this. And now I wouldn't say I regret it, but...
4: But you kept coming back.
2: Yeah, I didn't leave in the end. And then after, when you stay somewhere long enough, you start to feel at home. It just creeps up on you, and that's a nice feeling.
4: Yeah, I agree. Although, I think I had a bit of rose-colored glasses on about Sweden coming from the US in the beginning. And so I think I have now become more a part of Swedish culture. I don't know, I've become a little more integrated, and so I do feel I'm more critical towards certain aspects of life in Sweden than I used to be.
2: But that's good. I think I've always been critical.
4: Yeah, I think I was too positive almost in the beginning.
2: I remember, so in the Netherlands, Scandinavia in general is quite popular.
4: Oh, really?
2: Yeah, okay. Everything Scandinavian is better. Scandinavian fashion, Scandinavian lifestyle. People think Scandinavians are super feminist, super socialist, just perfect human beings. And before I knew any Swedish, I remember walking around town, imagining everyone was having super interesting conversations. I wouldn't even catch one word. And I was like, oh, they're probably having really interesting intellectual conversations, and they're so kind to each other, and I don't know what. And then after a while, I realized, oh no, they're just regular, normal people. People everywhere are the same, of course.
4: And yeah.
2: One of the first words I learned from walking around in the street was "ursäkta," excuse me. Mm. Yeah.
4: Yeah. That's so interesting, because I actually took a lot of offense to people when I first lived here, because I didn't feel like people said "excuse me" when they ran into each other. Because in where I come from in the U.S., obviously the southern part of the U.S. as well, people are quite almost overly polite. And so if I bumped into someone in the grocery store or something, I'd say "excuse me." People don't really do that always here. It's like they're still in their very personal bubble when they're in the grocery store, and they do not say anything, even if they are the ones who bumped into you a lot of the times.
2: It's
4: my experience. Yeah.
2: No, actually, you're right. So in the Netherlands, we're quite open. People definitely are not afraid to talk to each other. You could just approach anyone at any time. And I don't mean that we start having entire conversations, but in the Netherlands, I was quite used to walking up to someone if their bag was open. Like, oh, sorry, your bag's open. Or if someone in Amsterdam would be looking very, very lost, I might actually ask, oh, do you need directions? Mm-hmm. Or I might, just communicate in a public space. And in Sweden, I also did that for a while. People would not speak. They wouldn't reply in words. And their body language was definitely like, stay away from me. Like, why are you talking to me?
4: Yeah.
2: I don't understand why we need to interact. And it made me feel a bit sad.
4: Yeah.
2: I have one memory. I was using a toilet in a mall. You got to pay for some toilets, and then the next person could go for free, but the door won't lock. So I offered to guard the door for the next person who wanted to use the toilet. So I said, oh, I can wait here. I can wait here. You can go. Then you don't have to pay. And it stressed the lady out so much that she left. She never used the toilet. She just left.
4: Oh, my God.
2: She was like, why? What's happening? I don't understand. This is stressful. I want to lock my door. I don't know. And then I reflected a little bit on Swedish culture. Well, I have to adapt. I have to be quite silent.
4: Absolutely. I think I liked that. And I've talked about that other episodes. I liked the fact that you don't have to talk to all strangers, because the U.S. can be kind of extreme with that. Mm-hmm. At least the southern part of the U.S. But it is it's unique.
2: But have you made a social mistake like that in a public space?
4: I'm sure. I honestly don't know. I think I look quite foreign for some reason. I don't think anyone looks at me and is like, so Swedish. Okay. So I find actually it's kind of like people expect me to be different based on maybe I just have dark hair, you know, something about my style. I don't know, something people kind of sense that I'm going to be okay with them talking to me, for example. I feel like I have a disproportionate number of people that come up to me and ask me for directions. I mean, in almost like it's strange. I'm horrible at directions also.
2: I was going to ask, does that work out well?
4: Incredibly bad. I whip out Google Maps immediately, and even then I can give wrong directions.
2: Me too. I very often gave wrong directions.
4: I mean, it's pathetic. I gave someone the wrong directions at the central station in Gothenburg when they were going to the next tram stop. I was like, that way. And it's like, how many times have I been there? A million times. And I was just wrong. I mixed up Brunspark and Nordstan, like two close stations.
2: Sense.
4: Oh, but it's embarrassing. But one guy even tried to give me money.
2: For
4: it was just weird.
2: Giving directions.
4: I mean, yeah, people are so extreme. I was sitting wearing, like, honestly, all black. I wasn't looking friendly that day. And I was eating food out of a Tupperware on a park bench in Gothenburg somewhere in a park. Oh. And he came up to me and asked me for directions. And then was like, I'm pretty sure I gave him wrong directions also. As usual. And then he tried to give me money. He was like, thank you so much. Here's some money.
2: Was he Swedish?
4: Yeah.
2: That's
4: odd. I was like, there's some people out there who are like, just maybe want to talk to people and don't feel, you know, imagine if you are lonely in Sweden and you don't really have anyone.
2: Mm-hmm.
4: And also people won't talk to you in public.
2: Mm-hmm.
4: That's probably a really lonely place to be. Well, okay. I feel like you mentioned before that you haven't invested so much in Swedish, but I know you also said that you have gotten into a Swedish course now. So we had a question about learning Swedish, and I'm sure we've had very different journeys with that, but why don't you tell me a little bit your Swedish learning journey?
2: Sure. I know one of the questions that also came in is about making friends, so this my answer will hit two questions once. So when I first moved to Sweden, I realized I would love to get to know some people, and I would love to learn Swedish. So I signed up for a 1 month intensive, and I thought, I'm sure I'm going to meet some nice people my age in a similar situation. I overestimated my level. I thought coming from the Dutch language, I could skip A1 because it's basically the same language, but it's not. So the learning experience was quite stressful. I had bought the study book, and I tried to go through level A1 in a week just by following the book. So I arrived in the course pretty tired and stressed, but was committed. It was great. And then from that course, we started a small study group. And I think that lasted for 1 or 2 months, where a handful of us had the time to meet up maybe 4 times a week and self-study. So then I was pretty ambitious and I felt ready to get a side job. I decided to work in a cafe for a similar reason, also because I thought I might meet some nice people and it would improve my Swedish. So one thing I definitely had down in the course was numbers, so I could work at the register and I could, you know, when you work as a waitress, you say the same things all day long. And then after a year, I realized I wasn't super happy and I wanted to try to leave. I started planning to go traveling, so I kind of stopped trying, but I kept it up a little bit. But I wasn't opening any study books anymore. I stuck around for another year, went traveling, and then I started studying my master's. And then I was definitely too busy to study Swedish.
4: But what about the connection to making friends?
2: Yeah, it worked. I think I was really proactive in the course. I would ask people if they wanted to have a fika after class. Yeah, that worked out well, I think.
4: Nice. Yeah, I kind of jumped right in. I'm a qualified teacher to teach Swedish as a second language, and that happened very quickly. But maybe I'll give another episode more focus to that.
2: How is that possible? Are you just really good at language? It's very embarrassing for me, coming from Dutch.
4: No, I don't think that's embarrassing at all. First of all, you speak English so well, and you speak
2: so
4: Dutch.
2: You.
4: So you're already bilingual, but those are the only two languages I know. So I feel like, honestly, being in Europe, it's so awesome that so many people learn English from a young age even, or just in school, and become so good at it.
2: Mm.
4: So you already get that in school, which is awesome. In the US, my experience was we had very, very, very little foreign language. I had to choose between art or music or chorus class or taking a language in middle school. So I'm already like 13, you know, and that's the first opportunity I have. But I wanted to do something creative, so I skipped language.
2: I thought Spanish was pretty...
4: It's common, but then I only really had the opportunity to take that in high school, where they make you take 2 semesters, so basically 1 year.
2: Oh,
4: and that's
2: nothing.
4: That's nothing, and you forget that, and it's embarrassing, and you've never studied a language in your life. I'm like, I can't just speak this, but I actually found it really fun, and I went in little chat forums in Spanish and wrote some things there, but I'm sure I was better at writing than speaking, and now I've forgotten everything, as you do with those languages in school.
2: Yeah, I studied German and French, but my German and French are not very good.
4: No, exactly. Everyone says that about those types of languages they learn at school, but then I realized I was quite into it, but it's very against my personality to speak. I'm quite sensitive to being embarrassed. I'm quite shy sometimes and do not. I'm too perfectionistic with it, where I know I'm saying things wrong, and I'm very into grammar and reading. So I'm way too aware when I'm saying things wrong and sensitive to it. So I have had to develop my own strategies very, very, very consciously.
2: How long did it take you to break through the shyness of speaking Swedish?
4: Well, first, in between those times, I studied global studies at university and studied Arabic for a while. So I moved to Egypt for like 7 months after university and studied Arabic at like a learning center. So I talked to the same teacher and this German guy all day long for like a couple months or something. And then I've forgotten it really mostly. But that experience made me realize writing and stuff can come easier, but I'm so perfectionistic and shy sometimes. So when I came to Sweden, I had that kind of toolbox already, I would say, where I also knew kind of my weaknesses. And I was a bit more forced to start speaking right away because I got a job in a restaurant.
2: Okay.
4: And so I just jumped right into it knowing that would be the hardest thing for me. And I also, working with adults who are learning a language as their second or third or whatever language, you start to see what works and what helps people. And knowing myself, I kind of just developed strategies. And so I jumped in really hard.
2: All right.
4: With Swedish. Yeah. And just, I tried right away. Even before I lived in Sweden, I tried doing Duolingo, the app, watching TV with the subtitles in Swedish, all that stuff. And then when I came here, I just forced myself to speak to my coworkers. They didn't feel comfortable speaking English anyway. I was in a small town.
2: Okay.
4: So I think they just felt unsure of themselves when it came to English, you know?
2: I do understand. For me, the worst, and this was a surprise to me, the worst part of starting to speak Swedish was when I noticed other people would get uncomfortable with me making mistakes.
4: Oh, yes.
2: And also other people deciding when it was time to learn Swedish, kind of forcing me into switching to Swedish because it's good for me.
4: Mm-hmm.
2: And I would be quite direct. I'm like, no, I'm relaxing right now and I'm tired and I don't want to do it. But I very, very often offer people that they can speak Swedish and I'll reply in English if I'm tired.
4: Yeah.
2: But I noticed I was at a birthday on Saturday and I made my debut as we can speak Swedish now. And everyone was really surprised. Not at how good my Swedish was, but just that it was such a surreal experience because we'd only been existing in English for many years. I naturally switch. I throw in a lot of English words just because my vocabulary isn't as big yet. And that's difficult for people to the in-between space. Have you noticed that?
4: Well, do you think that they are struggling if you say something in English? Because sometimes it's hard to process that you've switched languages. I think it can help a lot to say things in English in a Swedish accent.
2: Oh, really?
4: Because people do that all the time.
2: Really?
4: Swedish people do that much more than I do. But they borrow words from English anyway. And sometimes people just think a phrase is fun, so they want to include it. But you can try things like, this is a funny example I always say, but online dating.
2: Yeah.
4: Things like that, you know.
2: I'm going to try that.
4: Just say it. I say that to my Swedish students. Yeah. I'm like, I always say that. If you don't know the word, say it in a Swedish accent.
2: I can do that.
4: That's it.
2: I'd worry that people think I'm making fun of their accent.
4: No. There's also some words that you don't really have. Like sometimes I think, for example, the word connection, when you're talking about meeting people and, you know, you have a good connection with them. I think that's a different
2: word. There's no Swedish word for connection.
4: Maybe like, I don't know, I might be thinking wrong, but maybe like sammankoppling or something like that. But it's not a good translation for what I mean.
2: Wow.
4: I find it hard. So I might say like connection. Jag har en bra connection. And that's fine. No one cares. I used to be so perfectionistic and the one who was least likely to switch to English of anyone, which is strange because I'm an English speaker, but I felt like it was a sign that my Swedish wasn't good. But actually, if you master the language, that's when you then start making those choices anyway to include a word when it just fits better if you're in a group where people understand both.
2: Yeah, no, I mix because I live with three languages in my head. I mix all day long.
4: Yeah, and that's normal. And that doesn't mean you're bad at the language at all.
2: Well, I'm not good at Swedish yet, but I think maybe by the end of the year, now that I sign up for this course, now that I know I'm going to start a course, nice. I do have my books from when I was more ambitious with it. Mm-hmm. And it's quite fun. Nice. Swedish is also a really silly language. I have this book called Svenska 1-2-3. I recommend it. It's a good book. And there's just word lists and conversation examples. And with my morning coffee, having breakfast by myself, sometimes I read out loud.
3: Yeah.
2: Okay, and nice. Sometimes I just laugh because it sounds so silly.
3: Yeah. It is a
2: silly
3: sounding language. I'm but so like sorry. It. That's offensive to some people.
2: It's silly and cute, I think.
3: Yeah, it is a cute language, you know?
2: I don't mind.
3: Yeah, languages have their different vibes, and it is a cute language. I find it very endearing when people have Swedish
2: yes.
3: accents in English.
2: Yeah, yeah,
3: like,
2: I don't
3: it's
2: want...
3: It's just very cute.
2: I don't want Swedes to lose their Swedish accents.
3: No. Or... No, it's cute.
2: Share.
3: We're sounding so condescending right now. But yeah, I think we could go on to another question. I think, though... If we touch on that quickly, would you say with making friends, a lot of people think it's difficult to make friends in adulthood anyway, and that Sweden is an especially hard place to make friends? And I kind of agree with you. I think that having access to the language makes it a little more seamless in social situations, especially if you at least passively understand what people are saying and they understand you if you speak English. Because if you don't, people are comfortable speaking English and want to do that. But when they're in a bigger group, I don't feel like they necessarily want to speak English. They slip back into Swedish and forget, you know?
2: I've been extremely lucky. I was with a Swede for a decade. And he was very adamant when we were meeting with his family or friends. He would help switch the language back. And then somehow, no, a lot of people I met, they were very generous with sticking to English. Mm-hmm. My experience is not that it's hard to make friends in adulthood.
3: That's good. Either. That's good that you haven't had that experience. Yeah, I think that's great.
2: But I remember when I was young in the Netherlands, at some point I realized I would enjoy some more friends. And then I developed some strategies. So then I was around 19, I think, 18 or 19. But moving abroad, usually you start doing something, you start studying, or yeah, you get a job at a cafe, or you take a language course. Those are all places where you can make friends.
3: Yeah, absolutely. And I think a lot of people, maybe the norms are slightly different in Sweden. I think sometimes people have said to me, oh, well, at work, yeah, you can make friends there, but it's a bit more, not everyone, especially in like an office, want to be friends with their coworkers. They want to see them at work and then leave work.
2: Yeah, I've heard about this as well. I've never had a normal job, so
3: yeah,
2: that's the thing.
3: But I think like if that's the situation, people definitely, it's good to go to activities where people might also be looking for friends or connection, because people will always say, oh, making friends in Sweden is very activities based, like go join a choir, a running club,
2: definitely,
3: that
2: kind
3: of stuff.
2: You know? I mean, yeah, and then I think it helps to be, I'm quite a direct person, and I think that helps as well to be quite upfront in a nice way about wanting to connect with someone and to be ready for a no and to not take it personally. Like to be quite grounded, because of course it's scary to initiate a friendship. So before you start asking people to hang out with you, check that you can handle a no and understand you're not for everyone, not everyone is for everyone. So I've done that quite a lot as an adult, just ask people if they want to have a coffee or not, and sometimes it's not a match, and that's okay, it happens.
3: That's so true. Someone I heard recently said that maybe people are developing more rejection sensitivity.
2: It was me.
3: That was you. I was like, I feel like this really rings a bell.
2: Yeah.
3: I feel like I heard this like last week.
2: No,
3: probably
2: it was
3: you
2: me.
3: Saying that to me.
2: I remember
3: literally
2: saying
3: a week
2: it.
3: Ago.
2: Yeah, I remember reading it on the Facebook group. It really resonated with me. Everyone's scared.
3: Yeah.
2: And everyone wants to connect. And a lot of people are so happy. It's a compliment when someone asks you for coffee. Like,
3: oh,
2: you don't have to say,
3: yeah,
2: I want to be your friend. You can say that, but you can also just say, hey, do you want to do this?
3: Yeah.
2: You don't have to be so direct.
3: Oh, 100%. Yeah. It's very low pressure. But I agree with you that you need to be in the right place mentally.
2: Yeah.
3: Sometimes.
2: Just know it's not, it's hard to say it's not personal, because in one way it's super personal, but it's okay. Not everyone's going to like you.
3: And not everyone needs friends at that moment. They might like
2: true.
3: You and just feel, oh, I have enough friends and it's winter in Sweden, so
2: yes,
3: my three friends are enough and that's fine. And there's a lot of people like that here,
2: absolutely,
3: I would say.
2: Yeah.
3: So that's pretty common and it's probably not personal.
2: Yeah.
3: Especially if you are from America or the US, I mean. I know some people listening might have come from the American group that I wrote in. It's so different there. I think people are a little more open to friendship with people, coworkers, whoever, like new friends.
2: Okay.
3: Regularly, a lot of people, at least, that I knew there.
2: Why?
3: Were a lot more open to friendships. I don't know. I may have talked about this already, but sometimes I just think the winter is so long here that people have less energy so much of the year.
2: Okay.
3: And that they're just satisfied with seeing their friends less often.
2: I've been hosting a lot of like casual dinner parties and game nights to survive the winter.
3: Yeah.
2: Because that's what makes my winter not depressive.
3: Oh,
2: and
3: yeah.
2: People are so grateful to have mm-hmm. a cozy thing to do.
3: Yes.
2: So I'm surprised.
3: Well, that's awesome. But are you getting invited to a lot of those things in the winter?
2: I think I get invited to stuff.
3: Yeah.
2: Yeah.
3: Well, good.
2: Yeah, last winter I lived at a collective, so I didn't have to organize as many cozy evenings because there was potential.
3: Yeah, that's a lot of built-in community.
2: Yeah, I think that's a tip as well. If you're an international in Gothenburg and you're looking for more social connection, go live in a nice collective.
3: Oh, yeah. That's really a good tip. Yeah.
2: I moved out and I love living alone, but made some friends.
3: That's awesome. Yeah, it's hard not to feel isolated if you happen to move here alone. You don't speak the language yet. 100%. Living with other people can help.
2: Yeah.
3: Okay, very nice. All right, we'll go on to another one. Okay, this one, queer life in America, coming out as queer in America / your home country and living a full queer life. How does it compare to Sweden? It's not super fun to think about right now how things are in the U.S.
2: Yeah.
3: For queer people, unfortunately.
2: I guess the first thing that comes to mind is this feels like a very safe city and safe country to be queer.
3: Yeah, in many ways. Sometimes I feel like the U.S. is quite polarized these days, and things like being queer, being trans, or being non-binary are kind of, they've become political issues. Even though for me, it just really has to do with people being able to be themselves. Mm. And it's so sad that it's, people aren't open to hearing about other people's experiences or getting to know them because it's like, you liberal shit or something.
2: Yeah,
3: you know what I mean?
2: Or even thinking that it's your business.
3: Exactly. But compared to Sweden, I do find, at least in the US, I mean, I had queer friends and, you know, when I was at university 10, 15 years ago and non-binary people and things like that, I was using different pronouns. Whereas here, I feel like it's been so radical with those types of things like, what is non-binary? What are these pronouns? That people haven't necessarily even heard about this.
2: Even in 2025?
3: Yeah.
2: Now?
3: Not really like non-binary. They don't know.
2: All right.
3: So to me, sometimes I found that things are quite a bit more extreme in the US, but that's a conversation that's being had, much more controversial than I wish it was with, for example, trans rights and being non-binary and things like that. I think Sweden overall is much safer, but also there's certain things that I feel like, you know, we're behind on here, or that I don't feel always, there's like pockets of queer culture here, but that not in mainstream culture hasn't reached that level where people are talking about that at all, like questioning gender norms. Well, they're questioning gender norms in terms of like men should be doing as many dishes and things like that. But that's within, there's men, there's women, that's it, you know? Whereas queer to me as a term, it started kind of as a non-identity where it's like we're queering things. Queer obviously being a negative term for gay people back in the day, being reclaimed and being a non-identity almost, where it's like we're queering norms, we're queering things, making it sort of fuzzier in a way so that it's not so strict, oh, you can label this person, they're this, they're that, they're the other. Instead being like, what even is gender? Is it really like, if you're a girl, you wear more pink, you do this, you do that? That's crazy. Like, let's just mix it up a little, you know, try to not have to even, you know, this question's about coming out and things like that. But to me, that term also has to do with not living in a world where you necessarily need to come out, but people can just be sort of different, be who they are, date who they want, not be strictly, I'm clearly a man, I'm clearly a woman, but sort of have their own style that might be more androgynous or different or whatever. And not necessarily, you know, in queer paradise, have to be like, I'm coming out as, you know what I mean? I feel like putting those labels is more for other people, but that's just my perspective.
2: So I'm also from a small town, and I'm born in 1990, so definitely didn't know any non-binary people. I didn't understand the concept growing up, never heard of it, but I am a feminist, and that was already radical then, in the early 2000s, to say you're a feminist. And I remember having a discussion about gender. I don't really remember a lot, but I remember telling the other person, you know what? My point is, I'm a person first. Mm-hmm. I'm a person, and then I'm also a woman. But most of all, I'm a person. And that's how I view myself, and that's how I view others. And the other person's mind was blown. Like, wait, oh yeah, okay, yeah, we're not just men, women, whatever.
3: Yeah.
2: We're, oh, yeah, I guess I can think about it that way. Yeah. But it's so strange that that is a strange idea.
3: Yeah, anyway, I wish things were just getting better all the time. And unfortunately, in the US, with laws around certain things, like when I grew up, I was living in North Carolina, and now it's like we've had issues with, in the South, bathrooms and things like that. Oh, you shouldn't be in this bathroom, that bathroom. Oh my God. People just need to feel safe, you know? In Sweden, at least, a lot of times you have single bathrooms.
2: Yeah.
3: You go in and it's for one person, that's it. And I do. That's a small thing, but
2: no, I really
3: have to say that's
2: it.
3: A big thing as well.
2: And I'm angry when there's gendered toilets.
3: Yeah, 100%. But I mean, I grew up in the South. This is, I am also born in 1990, but people are quite religious. And I had many friends who were kicked out of their homes teenagers and had nowhere to live.
2: Where did they go?
3: A lot of times they would just have to stay with, like, if someone else welcomed them in from school, their parents, like, something like that.
2: Wow.
3: Or people just, if they weren't kicked out, but they had really, really tense relationships with their parents because of being queer as teenagers. Not the best culture around being queer, so.
2: No, that must be very scary. I would definitely stay in the closet then, I think.
3: Yeah.
2: And wait until I could shape my own life as an adult.
3: We've had some heavier questions today, but that's okay. I think that's nice sometimes. But why do you think people are becoming more racist or openly racist these days? And I actually thought about what we talked about last time at our reading group when I saw this question, because I was thinking about, we had a discussion, and that book was called Us by Terrence Real. In this book, the author was talking about people differentiating themselves from other people, wanting to be better in a way, or having that tradition of racism and othering other people and the other in society being someone who's different, who's a different color, who's a different identity, and sort of people wanting to keep that distance, keep themselves as different from that person, keep themselves as better than that person, and that hurts both parties, that other is oppressed, but the person who is, you know, racist or has prejudices against certain groups also is hurt by that. Like, it's a soul killer in a way, is what we were reading and talking about with that. That it hurts them as well, because it keeps them from being connected with people, creating distance between themselves and other people by constantly thinking they're better.
2: Yeah, whenever I meet a very unpleasant person, they walk off and I think to myself, gosh, it would suck to be them.
3: Yeah.
2: Like, now they left, but they're never leaving themselves. They have to live in that dark cloud for a while longer.
3: Yeah.
2: And I think it definitely hurts to hurt. What was the question we're working
3: well,
2: with?
3: Well, if people are, why people are becoming more openly racist, which, do we even agree with that? I don't think we live in a time where people are more openly racist than in throughout history. Absolutely not. We had slavery. We've had, in the U.S., I mean, segregation, things like that. Obviously, people are openly racist. And yes, it's trending maybe towards more open racism right now in the U.S. culturally, but also not compared to, like, yeah.
2: They're also finding confirmation in groups. They can always find someone who will agree with them. And I guess anyone can find someone who agrees with them now, because we're so connected. I really wonder what's going on online. I wonder what people are reading, consuming, because we're being put by algorithms in bubbles.
3: Yeah.
2: It becomes an echo chamber. So maybe people build up a little bit more confidence to express opinions.
3: Yeah.
2: Rather than having private thoughts. I don't know.
3: And I do think also we live in quite a hyper-individualistic time.
2: Yeah.
3: For, you know, in the US and in Sweden, I would say, like, mainstream culture is pretty hyper-individualistic these days. And so I think sometimes people are looking for community, and there are many people who are quite isolated, and they get into pretty extreme groups online, but it makes them connected, and it's like, well, at least I'm not that person who's got that skin color or comes from that country or that, you know, it's like they can unite with certain people.
2: Yeah, and it's
3: over a common topic, which is, well, we're better than them anyway. Sometimes, if they don't feel good about themselves, you know?
2: Yeah, what you said before was more interesting, maybe, that we have a hard time being connecting and being vulnerable. I would say I think that's true.
3: Mm-hmm.
2: It's getting scarier to be vulnerable.
3: I think solid community solves a lot, and also interacting with people so that they're not just some other to you.
2: Yeah, it's a friction because you want to feel safe, you want to feel understood, and spending time with people who are like you in one way or the other, it's easy, it's comfortable, but yeah, you want to make sure you stay connected to the rest of the world as well.
3: Oh, 100%. Yeah, well, we'll maybe stop there. Do you have any piece of advice in general for people who are moving to Sweden? Because I feel like that's what this has been about mostly.
2: Moving to Sweden. Yeah, don't forget to also become your own very good friend.
3: That's so true. Be gentle with yourself. And yeah, learning a new language and getting into a new country is so much harder than I thought it would be.
2: Oh, yeah.
3: So much harder.
2: I mean, it's fun too. Like, try. Yeah, it's fun as well. You're getting a lot of new experiences, and that just should tickle your brain. I mean, maybe that's not fun for everyone, but just so much newness. Enjoy it if you end up staying. Yeah, and I want to share a weird social rule that I follow that's gotten me into fun situations. When I get invited to something and I don't really want to go, I do go, and I promise that I will stay an hour. I promise myself I will stay for an hour, even if I'm looking at the clock the whole time. I'm staying just because it's an experience, and it's been super fun. And sometimes

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1: I think you should get lots of dating advice questions.
0: Yes, please. I'd like to have a dating episode.
1: Yeah, no, I think Ariel will do great.
0: I love talking about dating.
1: Yeah, talk about love.
0: And, yeah, love. Okay. All right, we'll stop there. Thank you so much for listening and have a good rest of your week. This podcast will be out again every other Tuesday. Goodbye.

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Tuesday morning. This time is usually pouring. 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Back when you used to call me, getting bruised from falling. Was a blessed life to a cursed mind. Looking back, do you remember your first time? Brain fried like calamari outside Bassiani. And the sky keeps on spinning like a turbine, yeah. In memoriam of all the girls around my heart room. Couldn't see me crying in the dark room. I see you like the lowest pictures, really. Got me falling off the bar stool like it was a cartoon. Resting bitch face, more like bitching rest face. And I just wish for the best case. They're busy trying to catch the next wave. Believe you me, I can see right through them like an x-ray. Sting like a butterfly, dance like a bee. And state of things, they just happen to be. Yeah, right, I'm happy for you. Are you happy for me? Have to be. Oh, you're not, actually. Break the fourth wall like a line of K. I'm okay, at least what I like to say, yeah.

All this cash in the villains. Fuck it, I'll be greedy, need a bag for the hell of it. For the game, we rapping, we selling shit. Time to be testing, they don't care about intelligence.

wird bestanden.

running the laces, say shit. I'ma get fly today. Feel a little vibe today. Feel like I'm on my way. Feel like the arch is on my side. I'll give it a try today. I ain't roll up right away. Before I smoke, gotta get my door right away. I don't know where I'm going, don't know my right away. Wanna right my wrongs, but I can't do it right away.

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2: Fatima.
3: So and that is us. Hi and welcome to the Show About Nothing on this November Saturday. We are really happy to be three pretty ladies in the studio tonight, even though one of them is actually not Belén, because we're doing something we haven't been doing in a long while, and that's doing a show with a guest for you. So don't you worry, the Show About Nothing always, you know, having the eyes out on the look for interesting people and life stories that we could bring into the studio behind a microphone to share wisdom with you. As you know, in this radio program, we are like the big sisters you always wished you had, and we are sharing the information that you didn't know you needed, but you will be enlightened in an hour. So I hope you will stick around for the next 55 minutes to get some information on your ears, provided by my lovely co-moderator, Fatima. Hi.
1: Hello.
3: And me, myself, and I, Marie. And I would like to give a very warm welcome to our guest. Her name is Lucy Larson, and she's sitting left of me. I wish we had visual broadcasting on this show, because she's looking amazing, ready to go to a party right after this recording. about you. She's here as the co-founder or founder of the Garden of Talents, working with international talent recruitment, career coaching, and helping people to transition into the job market. We will have a lot of time to go into the details about that. Just maybe quickly about you. Who are you? What brought you here today?
1: Oh, that's very exciting. Well, I cannot miss the nothing channel. Let's talk about nothing, but really, when you say nothing, it's all, it's everything.
3: Yeah. Mm.
1: Well, thank you so much. I am very happy to be here. It's great to being invited, and I feel like it's the right place as I work with career coaching and a lot with international talents. Like, shortly about my background, there is this biggest ocean in the world, if you know it. And in the middle of that ocean is a small island named Samoa. So that's where I come from. I grew up in a small village. And at the age of 18, I left my country, mm-hmm. Samoa, and I moved to New Zealand. I studied a Bachelor of Commerce in Information Science. And I got married. I fell in love with a Swedish man, and I moved to Sweden. So I brought a degree, academic. I arrived as an academic student or an academic person. And you ask me, how did I end up here?
3: Mm-hmm.
1: Right here in this seat and right in Sweden and in the career that I do today, I understand your pain if you're listening to me as an international student here in Sweden, or as a new graduate, or as an adult that is transitioning in jobs. That's what it brought me here. I know what it takes, and I know the journey. Mm. The ups and downs.
3: And that's why we wanted to have your voice here as well, because we felt we are always trying to share our personal experiences and giving tips, but we have an expert this time that maybe has a little bit more tips and tricks on how to decode some things that you find out there in the job market. So we hope this could be providing the one or other maybe valuable insight as well for you out there listening. And I'm really excited we're finally doing what we used to do much more on this podcast, having guests that also share knowledge they have, because we obviously don't know it all. And I think,
2: Come on, we know everything.
3: You know a lot.
2: Of course you do.
3: Maybe not everything.
2: No.
3: I would say, without further ado, let's not chatter on too much. We'll give you a song, and after that, we will be talking about how to transition into the job market, what is maybe good to know, and, you know, along the lines of our personal lives and experiences. So hang around.
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1: And you are listening to The Show About Nothing. We're here in the studio with Lucy and Marie and me. And you just heard Jana with Fjäril. And back to you.
2: Thank you, Fatima. We said we will be talking about how to transition into the job market, but don't you worry, it's not going to be merely talking about the LinkedIn lingo and all of those things that maybe are more, you know, feeling like a weekday thing, and it's obviously a Saturday today. So we will explore it in an interesting way. And we thought in the first segment, you usually explore a little bit, like, how did you end up in this line of work? I said just now under the music break that I went to your LinkedIn profile and I was checking you out. And there's like a very long list of experiences and degrees and academic titles and things you did. The most recent, we said that you were a founder of the Garden of Talents, but there was a long list of things you did before that. So I was maybe wondering, you told us now how you ended up in Sweden, but maybe tell us a little bit about, like, what was your career path that led you ultimately to founding your own project or NGO?
3: Yes, and the journey started career-wise at the organization that was called the Swedish Rescue Services Agency. It's no longer exists today, and now it's MSB, Myndigheten för Samhällsskydd och Beredskap. So that's where my whole career started as a HR administrator. And this was 2005. So the struggle to looking for a job, learning the language and everything back then. But I was fortunate enough to find my way to that organization. I did not have a background in HR, but I realized I got the job because I used my charm.
2: Never wrong to do that.
3: Yes. So that's where I started. And I worked with the section that was working with international recruitment to the UN and the EU. And then the career from administrator to HR, to recruiting, officers to international missions, training coordinator and a trainer at MSB. 14 years I spent there in Karlstad. And then I left. I joined the Swedish military in Halmstad.
2: I saw that. I was curious about that little chapter there.
3: So I joined there. And my job there was educational developer and a training. And after that, I realized that, no, I'm not really there. I wanted something more. And yeah, I was also with the UN in Geneva and UNICEF as an emergency coordinator.
1: I wanted to ask, because you mentioned the UN quite early with MSV. Is that where you, like, did your experience with MSB, or what they were called before, was like, did they spark your interest with it for non-governmental what's the actual word?
3: NGOs, non-governmental organizations.
1: No,
3: honestly, no.
1: It's perchance.
3: Well, back then it's like I was 24, 25 at a time. And so all I was thinking, a job, money, pay your rent, pay your bills. And that was the focus back then. But slowly, when you are getting older and the ages comes, experience accumulated, and then you go back to the question, okay, so what is it that I really want? What do I want
2: to
3: do with my
2: life? It's not an easy question to answer sometimes, but I really relate to this sort of throwing yourself just in the path of doing different things and, you know, in a way meandering around, trying out things, and then having this feeling of, is that it? Or is there more? And like, what do I want to maybe do next? So I think it's one thing we can already like condense out of this is... it's good to stay connected to your curiosity and like, what do you enjoy doing? And then maybe if the thing that you're currently doing, your current occupation job, isn't fully matching that, then maybe it's a sign to sort of like continue searching or looking for the next sort of thing as well. But that's easier said than done as well.
3: Yeah. But there's something that's very interesting in our journey, like all of us. Mm-hmm. When we are young, we often get the question, oh, what do you want to be when you grow up?
2: Mm-hmm.
3: So that is the question that I went back to. And there were three things that I wanted to be when my parents and the people asked me when I was 6 years old, what do you want to be when you grow up? I want to be a nun.
2: Mm-hmm.
3: I want to be a teacher, and I want to be a singer like Celine Dion.
2: Okay, wow.
3: Yeah. So those were the three things. So I was growing up, and all
1: imagine
3: these...
1: Imagine a singing nun now going. Yeah,
3: nice. Yeah. Because the nun part comes from the movie Sound of Music.
1: Yeah.
3: And the Celine Dion thing comes from the song The Power of Love, when she was like loud and... And so that's it. And when my struggle in the career change and in life, how I found myself doing career coaching and creating a Garden of Talents, it's all about the human being.
1: Mm-hmm.
3: I wanted to be a teacher. A teacher teaches. Mm-hmm. I wanted to be a singer. A singer, it delivers a message. Use your voice.
1: Mm-hmm.
3: Not necessarily the voice to sing, but your voice, the value that you have inside of you to express. And being a nun, it's nurturing. It's something that is in religion as well as it's about people.
1: Yeah, yeah, I can see that. So you had these. You realized that why you wanted to be those things was because they represented some sort of characteristic that you think you want, like you want to live after, sort of.
3: Mm.
1: Not that you actually wanted to be Celine Dion.
3: Yeah, it comes out like it representing the values that I have, the personal values of seeing a human being and their capacity and who they are and what they are. Mm. Of course, all of us, we have our struggles and our stories from the past. But give them a chance. Give me a chance. I was given a chance by someone.
2: Mm-hmm.
3: Would I be able to give someone a chance? So it's all about the value that I have. I want to be with people. I see the value in people and what they do. And that is important for me. And that's why Garden of Talents is Garden of Talents, because talents are in the garden and we nurture them. We take care of them. And for them to bloom.
2: Mm. Mm. I think it's such a nice title for an organization or company, I don't know, that focuses on like pushing and supporting people to become something. And it quite resonates with me to go back to this initial thoughts you had, what you wanted to be when you were a kid. When you maybe didn't yet have this whole big pressure of, you know, thinking about all the taxes and the bills and the rent you have to pay, but just sort of having this quite creative way of like, what do I like? What do I want to be? Mm. For me, I think teacher was also on the list, and radio moderator was another thing. This is obviously not like a paid career, but I'm still getting to live it out a little bit, which is nice. And it's about sharing voice and sort of enlightening people in a way as well.
1: Yeah, I wanted to say that I've noticed that with language, because you know this since before, but I like language and I think about it a lot, and I noticed that we've been saying what we want to be and not what we want to do.
2: Yeah,
1: and I wonder if that is like if it's an important fact why like that we associate so much of who we are as to what into what we do, but like if you go back maybe. I don't know, 100 years or less even, it was very much more means of survival just to do something rather than being something. Maybe it could be a privilege to get to choose to be something rather than to do something in a way. You know how?
3: Yeah, I understand. When you're talking about that, about being the survival part, I want to reference to the world of values. There's a study that's that really shows and help us to understand. Like here in Sweden, the focus is not on survival. The focus is on being that individual person that you're free to do whatever you want to do. But the survival part, like for the countries that I come from, and I'm sure most of the countries in the third world and some countries in Europe, it's about survival. Like a job is to survive.
2: Mm.
3: But here in Sweden, it's the other way around. Your job, you can do it, of course, you want to pay your bills, but it's also something that if you are really, if you really tap into what you want, what do you want to do? You can really get through navigating. And even a very nice example that you mentioned, Yamari, about a radio moderator is not a paid job, but it's your passion, you're doing it. And that is something that I really want to encourage all of us today to take a step back and look at yourself and the things that you're doing. Do not measure it by the money, because that is where, and that's the value of Garden of Talents as well, because everyone has been asking me who's funding it, where the money comes from. Well, that is the wrong question to ask for me. Don't ask me that. Ask me something else, because the money and who's funding it is very important. However, the value of our work is much bigger. So like if you're doing this work as a moderator, and if you really go in and measure the impact, it's much, much more than the money.
2: I think this is a very good closing statement for this first block, and we will tune into a song, Run for Love by Albert of Elkenstam.

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2: Har du koll på vad som händer i Göteborg? 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Fredagar klockan 14.
3: And on Saturdays from 6 to 7, you're tuned into the show About Nothing right now. Welcome to our edition where we talk about transitioning into the job market as an international talent and other things together with our guest Lucy. And we were just kind of getting into the whole topic of how important it is to listen to your inner voice and follow your own personal values when you're making a choice about what you're working with, but also how important it is to not only think about the money and monetizing everything, but thinking about the passions that you have as well. And we hope to make a good transition now into the block of sort of marketing yourself and keeping in mind also that not only academic experiences, but maybe extracurricular experiences that are connected to your passions could be very valuable in the context of like, or your charm, correctly. So we want to explore this a little bit together. And I was preparing this show with our third moderator, had Belen, who is not in the studio tonight. And I want to read out something that she put into our script. She said that in the current system, there's an understanding that if you have meandered a bit too much in the job market and done many odd jobs, you know, maybe part-time jobs here and there, that it seems like you maybe don't have a clear path and that you don't take your career seriously. And how can we turn this narrative around? Because Belen herself used to think a lot like this. And now that she got older and she maybe also gained a little bit more confidence and experiences, she kind of changed her own mind on this. But it still seems that within the system, there is a lot of like judgment connected to you being a little bit like indecisive between different things you did. So maybe we can like ask you to give us a little bit of a confidence pep talk on the topic of like things that you do that are not necessarily paid jobs or, you know, strict lines following career paths. How can they be also essential and important for finding your way?
4: You know, it's so normal for all of us to see the job or the career as another persona instead of seeing it as part of who you are. So there is no, I wish there is a very clear and easy answer to that part. But let me take us on a little bit of a tool that we use in career coaching. It's called the job ladder. Like, so there are four steps on that ladder. But the very first thing, that the top step, you have to be very clear. Okay, what is that dream job that I want to do? What is that? So put that on the top of the ladder. That's the fourth step.
5: Yeah. Question. Is it like, did you say the dream job? So like can be...
4: It can be the like one that related to your education or the job that you really want to do, for example.
5: Like if I want to do theater and I get a job doing local theater, but the dream is that I go to Broadway. Do I put the Broadway or just like getting paid to doing theater?
4: Yeah, well, it's up to you. Like if say like I'm 30 years old now, I'm not 30 years, but say I'm 30 years, new graduate. I have 10 years of experience with me and I live here in Sweden. I've been here for 5 years. Now, what is the most realistic job for me? What is my dream job? The most realistic one. Okay, with all the accumulated experience and my education in business administration, I would really like to work as a business developer. So I will put that on the top of the ladder. And then the next step is strategic. What is a strategic job in order to get there? And the next, the third step down is the okay job. This is okay. It's fine. And the lowest step is transition job. And a transition job, it's about the survival part. Paying your bills, food, travels, and being safe, your security. Create that that step for yourself.
5: You know what? Just like, because like obviously this, that's like a really good concrete example, like practical example of like how to do it. Whilst you were telling this, I saw like different ladders. I was like, okay, you could do this to go to that point, or you can do this to go to that point. But whilst if I'm just imagining the top level, how do I get there without doing these small steps? Okay, sorry for interrupting.
4: Yeah, it's okay.
5: You painted a nice ladder.
4: so that one is very like put it on the table, like write it on a A3 big posters and look at it every day. And the transition job is very useful. And you can ask the question like this: okay, do I have enough money to pay for the bills that I have? Mm-hmm. Can I buy my food? Yes, I do. Then I don't need that transition job. Then go to the okay one and say, okay, what can I do now? What do I want to do now? And then focus on that and the strategic job. And if you don't need the okay job, no, it's fine. I can do a strategic one in order to get to the top. Then look for that. Like you have a plan and position yourself. But now you have the tool. Then you ask the question, okay, what do you have? What do you really have? When it comes to looking for the job, and most of us, I see repeatedly, like we're so good. Oh, I have the degrees. I did this. Mm-hmm. And honestly, and I'm sorry to tell everyone who's listening to this, no one really cares what you have or what you did.
3: I find it really reassuring, actually, to hear this.
4: Yeah.
3: As a person that, I don't want to say it's random degrees. I did 2 degrees and I enjoyed studying the studies. But I personally find that since I left university, which was by now five years ago, I've...
5: Was it?
3: Yeah, 2020. I graduated 2020. Jesus. It's been a while.
5: I remember you in the stress of writing thesis and everything. I can't believe it's been that long.
3: If you go back to the old shows, you can listen to me being stressed about writing thesis.
5: Five years.
3: I think...
5: And looking for a job, I remember that
3: too. I find this very interesting what you say, like the picture of sort of playing the long game and doing one step after another. And ultimately, in the end, it might still lead to that dream job. But like sometimes maybe you have to work in a call center, even if you never pictured yourself in a call center first. And giving the listeners context is that I have just sort of decided to resign from my previous job and look for new adventures. And Belen has graduated as well now and is sort of at this threshold of like just stepping into the next professional setup. And she doesn't yet know what it will be. So I think it's very interesting and reassuring to hear that it's good to have a degree, but maybe it's not the most essential. Mm. It's also important what's maybe your ambition to get where and what's the reasons and what do you bring along?
4: Yeah, that is, it's good to reflect on it because the truth is, like from my generation, I am 47 years old. I'm turning 40. No, I'm turning 47 actually in a few weeks.
5: You couldn't tell.
4: Oh, thank you. But the thing is, like, I reflect on myself, and I went to school. I educate myself, and that education did not give me the job that I do today.
5: But I think isn't there? Sorry for interrupting. Yeah. I didn't. I don't have a degree. I just worked my way in the career and. And I do believe that a lot of, like, if we were both to compete for the same job, it just depends on who the boss person feels the best with or whatever, I think. But having a degree still shows some sort of perseverance and some sort of, like, character. Like, I managed to do 5 years of university because not everyone manages to do that. So there's still, like, something valuable in
4: Of course.
5: I think.
4: Of course, the degree and the master's and the academic world, that is the credibility. That is, it's important for all of us. But we get stuck in the idea that we have to go to school and we have to get a degree and a master's in order to get a job. Well, yes, part of it is. It's important. However, we get to lose who we are in the process. And that is where I want to come to get to with this a conversation that we're having now, that who cares how many masters you have? Who cares what you did for the last 10 years? The focus is about you bring all of these 10 years and your 5 master's degrees, package them together and tell someone, hey, look, you have that problem. I can solve it for you. It's the how. So focus on the how. Bring the how into the table and market yourself and show out that I can solve these different problems from A to Z using ABC.
5: Yeah. That is just like part of who I, and then you sort of get back to the who I am rather than what I do, because then it's partially how all of these experiences, these 10 years and the masters and the not masters, like who you become as a person and what you can bring to the table as you.
3: And that I'm trying to take some notes here so we can, you know, share wisdom in the caption and so on. But that goes very well with something we wrote down as well. Soft skills acquired along your personal way do go a very long way, and you can translate them into job applications and improve your attractiveness when you're like seeking a role. Because they kind of like soft skills, hard skills, degrees, experiences, they all become part of this like toolkit and the mold that you are, that you can sort of like then throw in front of the jury and be like, look, this is what I bring, but I think it's quite like essential for you. Obviously, this goes a lot hand in hand with confidence, which is not always easy to have when you are in this searching, you know, position where you're being judged by the outside a lot. And you also get a lot of, you know, you get resigned. It's frustrating. So I think like that's something we can also still explore in like the next few minutes. How does one deal with being turned down a lot? And how do you pimp your self-esteem maybe while searching for a job?
5: Let's do that after
3: we think well, we have music then we come back to you.
5: I have the song title of this song is a little bit too long, so okay, it's called Hard to Sleep by Swimming Paul and Bo Neptune. Here we go.
6: All that time that you waited, I want a life that I'm okay with. And I cut ties with places, faces. She told me that I'm tasteless. We could do that dance if you want.

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2: And we give you a little bit of more Saturday vibe music, maybe. Not just food for thought, but also some beats before you might, you know, dance off into the next party.
3: We are still the Show About Nothing, talking with Lucy today about transitioning into the job market and international talents struggling their way through applications and so on. Sorry, I got a bit distracted. There was some tech issues going on here, but I think we're good. I hope you can all hear us. And I would also like to use this to welcome our third moderator, Belen. She is with us in a video setting now. I hope she can hear us. Belen, if you're there, could you say something?
4: Something.
3: Yes, perfect. Your voice is arriving in the studio, tuning in all the way from Uppsala.
4: I've been listening a little bit. I was in two conversations at once, so I can't promise that I listened to everything you said very attentively, but I tried. But thanks for having me. I feel good that I can join in a little way at least.
3: That's no issue at all. I'm happy that you were involved in preparing the show as well. Anyways, let's cut to the chase. We've been talking and exploring things before, but now we would like to focus on the confidence while looking for jobs. Like we just said, it can be hard and frustrating because you're also being turned down a lot. And like Essa, we said before that the common ground in the studio today, maybe exactly for Fatima a little bit, is that we came from somewhere else and we ended up in Sweden, and that can go along with, you know, the issues of learning a language and feeling like you're not as good as others in the language and so on. And like if you have to apply to a job in a language that's not your first and maybe also not your second, that can be quite like scary. So maybe you have some tips for us as a person that has already been in Sweden more than 20 years. How do you deal with this like feeling of constantly not being enough? And then we also have some time for Belen to ask a question in that same line, maybe.
5: Mm. Yeah. Being enough. Huh? And sometimes I think like being enough for who? For who? And who are they? And who are you to ask if I am enough? And why am I asking myself if I am enough? Sweden is a very interesting and a complicated country when it comes to its culture. And the key to really appreciating and to deal with the culture in Sweden is being aware of your own. That is where it all starts.
6: Being aware of your own
5: culture, where you come from, what do you believe in, what do you stand for? Because some of our countries, some of the cultures that we have, we don't really talk a lot about values. Like we are very family oriented, but we don't talk about it. It's not out in the open. And Sweden is a country that is almost everywhere you go, it's values. They talk about values. And of course, we are all humans. So we do the negative side of values and we do the positive. But we really need to understand ourselves. So that is, it brings me to

0: The question, am I enough? Well, of course you are enough, because no one has the right or to say you are not enough. You are enough with your resources, your mind, your body, your soul, your experience, your education, your family, everything that makes you who you are, your soft skills, like you mentioned before, everything you have with you, and that's all you have. So the question is, how can you make everything that you have, package it into something that you give and show up and say, hey, look, this is me. I have ABC and I have 1, 2, 3.
1: Mm-hmm.
0: If I combine it, you will get the gold, whatever. So give me, how do I do that? And then it comes to the language. Well, the language, unfortunately, my experience, how I see it over the years and during the time as a career coach is, we are using the language as an excuse. Mm. Like, of course, it's very important to know the language. However, the job seekers, the talent, international talents, we make it as an excuse. Oh, I do not speak Swedish. Oh, come on. Of course you don't.
1: Mm.
0: Now, don't say it and keep on using it, because that's the fact.
1: Mm.
0: You don't. Okay, what can you do? Go learn. And then the companies as well, and a recruitment branch, they say, oh, we need Swedish speaking. What, can you change that?
1: Mm.
0: No, you can't. Mm. So all you have to do is focus on yourself.
1: Mm.
0: Yeah. Learn the language in different ways. And I can also say like this, I don't remember if the language stopped me. Because the first interview I had, the real interview I had in Sweden, I got the job. And my Swedish was not, but how I nailed the interview, I prepare a presentation.
1: Mm-hmm.
0: I made a 6 slides. I print out a copy of the 6 slides, and I went to the interview. And when they said, "Oh, welcome," and then blah blah blah in Swedish, and then they would say, "Okay, who are you? Vem är du? Berätta vem du är." Oh yes, so I gave them the presentation.
1: Mm-hmm. Really?
0: And I went through it.
1: That's mm-hmm. creative.
0: Covering everything that I suspected, and I got help from some mm-hmm. people. So when I was done with the presentation, I said, okay, do you have any questions? No, you covered it already. And that was the idea, because...
1: Then you're also one step ahead of the interviewer.
0: Yes.
1: You're in control of the narrative. Which is quite very clever.
0: Yeah, but and I didn't understand the language, because that was the fear I had.
2: I would like to give the chance to Belén to connect to us as well. Sorry, it's hard because we can't see you. Do you have anything to ask connected to what we're just discussing here?
3: I mean, I think what you just said, like, you have to look inside and be sure of who you are in order to get to where you want to be, and to sell who you are as a package, make yourself the goat in a way, and like, so that, because only when you are there, that's when you're going to be one step ahead of your interviewer, and you are... Yeah, and you're going to have the upper hand when it comes to the interview, and you're probably going to get to where you want to be. My issue, though, is that sometimes, like, how to get to that stage is where I have struggles with, because I, for example, have only worked in hospitality, so my goal would be to, like, be working in a more, like, office kind of corporate job, but I have a really hard time picturing myself in those types of roles. So then I have a really hard time marketing myself to my possible employers as that kind of person that can actually deliver what they're looking for. So, I mean, I don't know. I guess this is a very difficult question, and it has a lot of, like, answers. But, like, I just don't know. What can I do to start to get a little bit closer to that idea that I have deep down in myself, but I don't fully believe in yet? Like, I really don't know. Like, what should I do? Should I go to a yoga retirement kind of thing so that I start believing in myself? Because I honestly, like, should I just, like, hire a life coach? Like, I don't know.
2: Hire Lucy.
0: Yeah.
3: Well, if I had the money, if I had a job and had the money, I could hire her, but I can't at the moment. So it's a little bit of a... you know, the fish that's biting its own tail and so on. But I don't know, like something that comes to mind, how can we all take that step? Like, how can, I don't know. I know this is a very open and difficult question, but like whatever pops into your head would be enough for me.
2: Let's see what Lucy has to say to that.
0: Oh, you're putting me on spot. It is a difficult question and a difficult scenario, and it's a big thing. That so many job seekers, not just international talents, but everyone in looking for a job these days. One of the most important thing here in Sweden when looking for a job is the networking. I can just say this out loud and on air that the traditional way of searching jobs, sending your CV, is no longer working.
2: Mm-hmm.
0: The same thing, it works for maybe one or two people, but it's not really so attractive anymore. LinkedIn is full of job openings everywhere, and you get lost in that sea. It's too many people searching for the same jobs, mm-hmm. and we get lost. So the question is, how do you network these days?
1: Mm-hmm. But like, isn't it mainly like, because I work at a big corporation, then PostNord, and we use a recruitment service,
0: yeah.
1: and a lot of companies use recruitment services nowadays.
0: Mm-hmm.
1: And I know I felt bad like turning down people coming to like the window, being like, "Hey, I need a job." It's like, yeah, email this number, you know, because it's, yeah, we don't hire on the spot from someone coming off the streets, basically. But like, how? Well, if not LinkedIn, if not turning your CV, if not just knocking on the door, how do you actually go about it?
0: Look for the networking events. There are so many here in Gothenburg.
1: Mm-hmm.
0: The networking events that all the companies are going to, not the job seekers. Mm-hmm. The job fair, that is where all the job seekers go. But go to the events that no job seeker go. That is where you need to be. That's the room you want to be in.
1: Mm-hmm.
0: Because and before you enter that room, make sure that you know what you really want, mm-hmm. what you're looking for. And if you cannot... you'll not be able to introduce yourself and tell what you're really doing. Why are you there?
1: Mm.
0: Then you're gone.
1: Yeah.
0: Like you enter that room and you put out your hand. Hey, my name is, I work as, and I am here. I'm curious about this thing that you're talking about. And then people say, oh, that's very nice that you're here. So you want to be in that room.
1: But could that be also like a TEDx event or something? Because, exactly. you know, they're interested in environment.
2: Right
1: and
2: now,
1: like environment questions.
2: I think they have like the AI audiovisual days going on Lindholmen for like journalists.
0: Yeah.
2: But like, you know, depending on what field you're in, I think you can go to many different places as long as you connect to people sort of and like have this conversation.
1: But because then you would have to put on your charm again a lot. But I guess that works because I had the same experience applying for a job in France, didn't speak much French, still got the job. So like being honest and transparent always works, I guess, being who you are. If you're a good person, praising myself, but I wanted to say something and I lost the thread. It can be because you're already like we were talking earlier about being a bit shut down and not having the courage or confidence enough to think that you deserve the job or whatever. How do you to force yourself to go into a room full of strangers and still be like, this is what I want to do? That's also quite scary.
0: It is scary.
1: Yeah.
0: But do you ask, okay, why are you scared to do that? And it all goes back to the very beginning. What is it that you really want?
1: Mm.
0: Because even if you say, oh, I know what I want. I want to be in this corporate, I use your example blend. I want to be in this corporate role. Sometimes it's easy to say that.
1: Mm.
0: But do you really believe in what you're saying? Mm-hmm. Would you dare to just go out and walk into a room and say, hey, look, this is me.
1: Mm-hmm.
0: It takes a lot of courage. In order to get that courage,
1: practice,
0: yes, mm-hmm. go back to really, like, you can practice as much as you want in the mirror, tell yourself. But the work is from inside.
1: Mm-hmm.
0: Do you really believe that? Can you really gather yourself, put yourself all together and say, okay, these are the values that I believe in myself. I am confident enough to walk into the room, although the fear that I have,
1: mm-hmm.
0: and tell my story.
2: And also, I want to say this very cringe thing that I put on a post-it in front of my work table at home, which works for any context. Just because it's scary doesn't mean it's going to be bad.
0: Mm-hmm.
2: And just because it's hard, it doesn't mean that it's going to be bad. So
0: mm-hmm.
2: sometimes you just need to, you know, work through that little wave of anxiousness,
0: mm-hmm.
2: and it's going to be worth it. And it might not always work out, but like putting yourself out there, I think, is something that is what really counts. I need to remind us a little bit that time is of the essence here right now. So we have like 3-4 minutes to close this down, and there's so much more to talk about. We will link the Garden of Talents and like maybe ways to sort of find Lucy's digital channels as well in our show notes. But while we still have you here, I just wanted to use the spot and give you a really big shout out and thank you for coming and sharing
1: so
2: your experience with us today. I found
1: it so many more
2: very
1: questions.
2: Interesting.
0: Yes, that's great.
2: It was a pleasure having you in the show about nothing. And
1: do you have any like tips you want to give the listeners as like the last thing to leave as food for thought, sort of?
0: Yeah, the last thing I want to say, your confidence, your self-confidence is dynamic. Like it goes up and down, ups and down, up and down. But the thing is, it's not about getting the falling. It's about how you get up.
1: Yeah.
0: So just keep on getting up. Yeah, keep on getting up. So thank you so much for this time. I enjoy talking. And of course, I am starting to also get a lot of questions about myself. Okay, thank you so much.
1: Thank you so much, Lucy.
2: Just for the rest of you, you can find us at Instagram showaboutnothing_K103 if you want to reach out. Otherwise, enjoy the rest of whatever part of the day you've been listening to this program. Goodbye.
1: Bye.
0: Bye.

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2: 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This is the K103 Live Day. And you just heard Polygon Wonderland. And up next after us is Club K103 with Eskil.
3: Hell yeah, Mark. How you doing, brother?
2: I'm good, mate. It's been a while, actually. We both took a little pause. We were away. Up and out in the world.
3: Oh, yeah, we're pissing about taking time off radio there. We're not alone in the studio this evening.
2: No, we are joined by seasoned K103 veteran, Alva, and longtime friend of the show, first-time listener, and, well, first-time...
3: First-time caller.
2: First-time guest, yeah.
3: First-time caller.
2: Manoj.
4: Hello.
2: Manoj, yeah, the money Ramesh. Yeah. And speaking of money, Jack, we're going to be doing money-saving tips.
3: Ah, look, mate, it's no accident we brought Manoj the Money Ramesh on himself for a show like this.
2: Yeah.
3: I mean, Alva, we've sort of dragged in out of the hallway there, but it's lovely to have her here. We've got Eden somewhere. He's kicking around the back of the studio, just making sure everything's in order.
2: Yeah.
3: What other punishing admin do we have to get through before we kick it off, mate?
2: Well, honestly, we were just going to go straight into it, to be honest.
3: Are we?
2: You know, the world has been ravaged by costs of living crisis one after the other.
3: Fucking ain't that the case.
2: And we thought someone would stand up for the little guy.
3: Yeah.
2: That's us. That's ordinary observation.
3: Yeah, look, mate, obviously with all this chat about tariffs coming, tariffs going.
2: Yeah, people aren't doing great.
3: No, there's...
2: It's only going to get worse.
3: Yeah, look, everyday people out there are doing it tough, man.
2: Yeah.
3: And we thought we'd bring a few worldly tips of money saving. Obviously, we'll preface this by saying that, you know, if you're listening to our show, you probably understand that we're not necessarily financial advisors.
2: No, this is not financial advice.
3: I mean, it's there's probably some tips in there for the average person, but I mean, take it all with a grain of salt. Obviously, do your own research.
2: Do diligence.
3: Do your own DD before that.
2: Yeah, this is not to make light of anybody's financial situation either.
3: And of course,
2: just some worldly tips.
3: Of course, there are people that generally need better financial advice than what we've got to give.
2: Let's hope they're not coming here.
3: Let's hope they're not coming here. Yeah. With all that said and done.
2: Yeah. We'll kick it off with a tune, as always.
3: Yeah. This one's Record Orden, En Son Som Du.

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6: Göteborgs studentradio. That's right, you are listening to K103 Gothenburg Student Radio. This is the K103 live day. But right now it's Ordinary Observations with Jack and Mark. Alva and Manoj. Biggest ever recording we've had, to be honest, in terms of participants.
7: Well, we've also got an audience in here, which is making me real nervous. There's a camera sort of hovering somewhere over my left eye, which is crisp content. Yeah. Anyway, so, mate, we're going to talk about saving money.
6: Yeah, we're going to talk about money-saving tips.
7: And some of saving money involves telling other people to stop wasting resource, right?
6: For sure. A lot of money-saving tips come from your parents also.
7: Yeah, exactly. And so when you're a kid, obviously, you get an earful from your parents every now and again because you've been... I mean, the obvious example is leaving a room with the lights on.
6: For sure.
7: You've gone out, you've left the lights on, your dad comes storming in, again, flicking all the switches. Who's bloody leaving all the lights on in here? You know, that kind of thing? You've got that as kids?
8: Yeah, I don't know if my parents did it, but my friend's parents were saying that you're not allowed to keep the phone charger in the wall and unless your phone is connected, because it's going to like pull out electricity regardless, which I don't believe is true.
7: Yeah, I'm not sure. The electricity's got like nowhere to go.
8: Yeah.
7: But some sort of residual power being drawn from the wall there.
8: Yeah.
7: Anyway, so I thought I would compile a little list of things that, you know, perhaps my parents said when I was younger. I've tried to do a bit of a whip round of pretty much everybody that I know, and nobody really had anything worthwhile to add. I'm sure, Manoj, you've got a few points that we perhaps talked about off-air before the show that you might want to jump in on. Like I say, the obvious one's like leaving the lights on. Everybody got told off for that once or twice. You guys ever get told off for standing with the fridge door open for too long?
6: Absolutely.
8: Yeah, sure.
6: For sure.
8: Yeah.
6: Until it starts beeping, and then.
7: Oh, you had a fridge that beeped as a kid?
6: Yeah, yeah.
7: Oh, okay. Well, like one of those.
6: But it goes dark and beeps.
7: Oh, really?
6: Yeah, yeah.
7: But you were standing so long that it was beeping.
6: No,
7: I mean, to be fair,
6: only 2 minutes.
7: 2 minutes,
5: Mr. Bourgeois.
8: I think mine was like 10 seconds or something.
7: Yeah, man, 2 minutes. You deserve an earful if you've been standing with the fridge door open for 2 minutes, because you know, like people say, like, are you letting all the cold air out?
6: Mm-hmm.
7: I remember when I like got to high school, learned a bit of physics, and it's like, well, cold's actually not real. It's heat that you're letting into the fridge, you know?
6: I'm sure your dad, your dad loved that.
7: Yeah, I was like, being a smart ass about it, like, the heat's getting in, the cold's not going anywhere, because cold's not... And then you get a clip around the air kind of thing. You guys ever boil too much water in the jug?
8: No.
7: You ever got told off for boiling too much water in the jug?
8: No.
7: You're like, you want to make one cup of tea, and then, you've got half the jug full, and obviously that's more than you need for one cup of tea.
6: But you never just make, like, a pot of tea?
7: Nah, I mean... I can't drink a full pot of tea, to be honest. It's just like one cup.
6: We always just made a pot, and then everyone has to drink from the pot.
7: I mean, to be fair, we weren't a huge tea-consuming family. Like, my sister would make a cup of tea before bed or whatever, and so she got told off for that every once in a while. I can't imagine how little money was cost by boiling that little bit of extra water, but it must have been something, I suppose. You guys ever cook?
6: Yeah, I tried it.
7: You guys ever use an oven?
6: Yes.
8: Yeah.
7: So if you ever like roast something and then you feel like, oh, I don't know, baking a cake or whatever, no point letting the oven get cold in between those two events, right?
6: Is this why you bake so many cakes?
7: I don't bake. Nah. But if you ever got told off like letting the oven get cool because you wasted too much time in between baking one thing and then baking the second thing.
8: So you should be fast in like baking very soon after.
7: Yeah, exactly. Mm-hmm. Preferably at the same time.
8: Yeah.
7: Yeah. I don't know, so if anybody out there is thinking about that one, I'm sure somebody listening's got to relate to all this. Yeah, you guys ever live with somebody who puts water in the dish soap bottle?
6: To extend it.
7: To
6: lifesaver.
7: Quote, unquote, to make more of it? Fuck, that would wind me up.
6: The infinity soap.
7: Yeah.
5: Have you never done that?
7: No. Because it's not real. You're not making more soap.
8: But you can do it with, like, if you're washing your dishes, if you have, like, in spruta,
7: like
8: a spray.
7: Yeah,
8: yeah. You blend it with water, and then you have a spray, and then you use less.
7: But you're spraying into the water.
5: No, but there's
8: also when you're washing your dishes.
7: Yeah,
8: it's really convenient.
7: Yeah, but okay. So you got your bottle of like liquid, right?
8: Yeah.
7: Yeah, and you just squeeze that into the water, don't you? No, so you're mixing it.
8: If I'm not making enough dishes to actually fill up the sink,
7: okay,
8: I'm just gonna wash one plate.
7: Yeah.
8: Then it's a waste to have like one drop of instead of one push of just...
7: The spruta?
8: Yeah. The spray.
7: So you've got like a spray bottle beside the...
8: Yeah.
7: The thing. Uh-huh.
8: And that's like diluted washing formula.
7: Oh, shit. Dude.
8: Great.
7: I've learned something. There's a tip. I'm going to go home and try that one. But yeah, I mean, if you've ever lived with somebody that puts way too much water into it, and then you end up having to empty half the bottle of...
6: Infinity soap.
7: You ever live with somebody who does like the same with the shampoo or with the body wash in the shower?
6: I do that.
7: Christ, that winds me up, man. Far out. I do agree with you. Like when you get to the bottom, you need to rinse it out to get the last drops of it. Absolutely.
6: But that's why I do it.
7: Okay.
6: The worst one is the people would do it with ketchup.
7: They put water in the ketchup.
6: It's extended.
8: What?
6: Yeah. It's extended.
5: Why are you friends with them?
7: Where do you meet these people? Yeah.
6: I just say it's not just soap you can do it.
7: What was the context that like someone?
6: Yeah, there's a bit left in the bottom. It doesn't squeeze out anymore.
7: No, okay. Yeah.
6: So put a bit of water, shake it up. It's just liquid.
8: And then pour it on.
7: Or like a hot dog or something. Oh, no. Because I mean,
6: that's not a saving.
7: That's like extending the ketchup. God forbid I describe it as pre-cum. You know when you first squeeze this tomato sauce out and there's the watery shit at the top. You've just made more of that at the end.
6: Yeah, exactly. But I mean, the bottle is clean at the end.
7: Okay, that's fantastic. Yeah. But
5: you're not using the bottle.
7: You don't want that sauce.
6: No.
7: I'll agree with you when I don't know if you ever like use a jarred curry sauce or something. You got to put a bit of water in that to rinse the bottom of that out, then throw that in the curry.
6: Yeah, right? Or something.
7: Or like canned tomatoes or something, whatever. Mm. But the ketchup, that's a step too far for me.
6: There we go.
7: Anybody out there cooking one piece of toast at a time?
6: No.
7: What an absolute waste of money. You ever seen that?
6: But can you only eat one piece of toast? I can't.
7: Is that like legally, you mean? Or?
6: No, it's just too little.
5: I may or may not have been guilty of doing that.
7: Doing one piece of toast. Yeah. Yep. So you're
8: was
7: running.
8: Was that because you only had one piece left?
7: You're running toast.
5: I'm not big breakfast kind of guy. Again, financial saving advice. You don't eat breakfast, you save money. Yeah. Just saying.
7: No, he's got a good point there.
5: I eat one piece of toast. I save on the other piece of toast for next day's breakfast if I need to.
6: Hey, it's just one
7: but
6: a day.
7: But
6: one
7: you don't,
6: a day
7: kind you, don't, of guy. You don't toast them both at the same time.
5: No.
7: Okay, so when you run your toaster...
5: That's going to become soggy, like with a crunchy layer on top, that's going to be soggy.
7: Of course, mate. Yeah. But you've got a whole empty toast, like half the toaster is running for no goddamn reason whatsoever.
5: Yeah.
7: How do you justify those kind of expenses?
5: Not a big toll, but the piece of bread costs too much.
7: Look, should we cut to another tune here?
6: Yes.
7: And then we'll recalibrate our thoughts and we'll come back after that. How about that one, mate? This one's motion sickness, unpredictable. I put-

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1: Yes, that was unpredictable with motion sickness. 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Mark, we're talking
2: money-saving tips.
1: Money-saving tips with a couple old friends of the show here. What do we got next, mate?
2: For those consumers out there. Mm? We're going to be discussing a bit of around the house, mostly food and household consumables.
1: Okay.
2: So, just some simple ones. I'm going to rattle them off. Okay. Never go to the supermarket hungry. Terrible idea. Ideally, go if you're hungry, go first to the fancy supermarkets, have a bit of a graze on the samples they got out there.
1: What would you consider sort of within our nearby area here to be a fancy supermarket?
2: I reckon some Hemshops are pretty fancy. Some okay. Eco Maxis always have a few samples out there. Okay. But yeah, never go to supermarket hungry. Mm. Buy things in bulk if you can.
1: Right.
2: At cheap places. A lot of things that like just your staples, your chopped tomatoes, coconut milk, this kind of stuff. All the stuff you're going to throw into dishes, just buy that in bulk.
1: Right.
2: Don't worry about that.
1: Okay.
2: Buy spices in bulk as well. Don't want to be paying like 30, 40 crowns for a small little jar of stuff. You need to be buying the big packets.
1: Right. What kind of spices are we talking, boss?
2: Turmeric powder, paprika powder, this kind of stuff.
1: This is your chance to redeem yourself after that ketchup comment. So.
2: Yeah, I know. Yeah.
1: Just talk about all those fancy spices you use in your cooking.
2: Exactly.
1: Yeah.
3: Bear in mind, there's an Indian next.
2: Some garam masala. some cumin there.
3: On the right track?
1: Yeah.
2: Buy that in bulk. That's really important.
1: Okay. How bulky does bulk have to be?
2: I usually buy the packets that are like 200-300 grams.
1: Okay, okay.
2: So at a time.
4: Do you use that?
2: Yeah. I put them in big glass jars and then they stay good.
1: Manoj, would you consider that to be bulk, mate? Or is that just sort of standard consumption? Yeah,
3: that's monthly consumption.
1: Okay, right.
2: I mean, monthly is fine.
3: Or weekly in certain cases. Okay. I don't know.
2: Yeah.
1: All right. Sorry, Mark. Sorry to interrupt.
2: Yeah, that. Yeah. Yeah, you can do the same. Fruits and veggies. And then freeze your fruits and veggies as well.
1: Right.
2: Make them last longer. Okay. You had a little problem with this.
1: Yeah, right, right. Then I'll share this little anecdote. So recently I found myself in need of freezing some vegetables. I was going to be away for a week and a half there. I'd made a purchase of a big bag of onions and I had a few leftover carrots from the week before. Now, somebody told me a couple years ago on this very radio station, in fact, that you can straight up just throw onions into the freezer and they'll just freeze. No worries. And then when you're ready to use them, you can just rip them out and they're just like they were before. Turns out that was absolute bullshit. These onions came out and they defrosted and they were soggy as hell. It was like...
2: Yeah, you need to cut them up. You need to cut them up into what, like the size you're going to be using them in the meal. And then they're good.
1: Okay, so it seems like common knowledge has moved on from where I was a couple years ago when I learned that fact. Because everybody I've told this week has been like, yeah, duh, you have to cut them up before you throw them into the freezer.
2: But what are you going to do with the onion if it's whole frozen?
1: Well, I just thought it would just defrost and just be the onion again.
4: But the thing is, I think the problem is like the frost that's going to like accumulate on the onions. Did you put them in the plastic bag before?
1: No, they come in wrapping. See, onions have got layers.
4: Yeah. Yeah, but if you would have put... I'm not saying this works. This is not financial advice. But it might work better
1: okay.
4: if you put them in a plastic bag. Because then there's not going to be water... Like,
1: okay.
4: accumulating on the surface due to, like, the frost in the
3: But there's
4: freezer.
3: Still water in the onions, though.
2: Yeah,
3: I think
2: yeah.
3: that's problem.
4: That might be the problem.
1: Yeah. Okay.
4: But that's not additional water.
3: No.
4: That water was from the beginning.
1: Okay. Well, I was hoping that water would stay there. Unfortunately, it was really soggy when they came out.
4: Yeah.
1: All right.
2: So
1: that's...
2: Little... Yeah, save yourself on lunch every day in Sweden. I think that's a big one here. Some people are buying lunch.
1: You don't eat lunch, Mark.
2: No, I eat lunch. Don't buy your lunch. Don't buy your lunch out.
1: Oh, okay.
2: That's 2,000 or 3,000 crown a month investment right there.
1: Yeah, that's nuts. I don't know how people justify that to themselves, buying lunch.
2: And also, like, I'm never able to make dinner that's only enough just for dinner. It's ingrained in my head that you have to make for the next day, too.
1: Oh, yeah.
2: Yeah.
1: If I cook... I'm going
2: to
1: say if
2: I'm unable to cook this little pasta. It has to be always in box.
1: Like. There's nothing worse. You'll see like a Instagram video or TikTok or whatever. Not that I'm on TikTok, just proclaimer. But you'll see somebody, it's so easy to cook this dinner. And then they make it for like one portion.
2: Yeah, just one bowl.
1: Like, what is the fucking point? If I'm cooking more than once every 3 days, something's gone seriously wrong in my life.
4: Yeah, because that's wasting both money and time.
1: Yeah,
2: exactly.
1: Absolutely.
2: Big time, yeah.
1: And time is money, my friends.
3: But wait, I have a more important question. Have you ever been able to weigh out a single portion of pasta?
2: No, never.
1: No.
3: That's the biggest challenge. To be fair. Almost nobody that I know.
1: Like Mark just said, I've never tried.
2: I never even tried, like, separating the box into anything, just one portion.
3: It just doesn't work.
2: Nah, it's not happening. Yeah, in that case, also invest in big pots. That's also good. Good advice there.
1: Okay.
2: Yeah. What else?
1: You're a big pot guy, are you?
2: A big pot guy.
1: Yeah.
2: Big soup enjoyer.
1: Mm-hmm.
2: Invest in one of those like granny wagons. I reckon they're a good investment.
1: You reckon?
2: Yeah, you can transport all your things nice and easy. Don't wanna damage your back.
1: Do you own one yourself?
2: I'm gonna get one.
1: Okay, you're in the market.
2: Yeah, I'm in the market all for right. one. Is I'm there... just trying to find one, preferably secondhand, which comes onto my other things of household consumables.
1: Is there like a particular brand of those that's sort of like the?
2: I don't know. Just looking for a sturdy one that can carry like kilos of chickpeas.
1: Right.
2: Yeah.
1: Okay.
2: Yeah.
1: Good on you.
2: That's the good stuff.
1: All that turmeric you've been buying.
2: Yeah, exactly. It's good use. Yeah, Mina, do you want to run us through some vehicle-related ones?
3: Absolutely.
2: Yeah. I mean, a big car enjoyer.
1: Minoj, what did you study again, mate?
3: Automotive engineering.
1: Oh, fantastic. So you must know a thing or two about saving money behind the wheel.
2: You can dispute these myths.
3: Just my master's, at least.
1: Yeah, there we go.
3: No, yeah, absolutely. I mean, some of the things that growing up you've seen is when you're driving downhill and your dad's driving down the car and you're at a reasonable speed and then he just shifts it down to neutral.
1: Yeah.
3: And let it coast down until you reach a flat enough surface and then shift it into a particular end, they go on and you're like, why are you doing that?
1: Right.
3: He's like, it saves fuel.
1: Yeah.
3: I'm like, no, it does not. You're still using the same energy that you built up to get up to the hill in the first place.
1: Does it save fuel? Throwing it into
3: not
1: neutral.
3: Enough to make a difference. No.
1: Okay, what if I turn the car off completely?
3: You still got to start it up again, which uses more fuel.
1: Okay.
2: What about driving around your town and maybe into other towns to find slightly cheaper fuel? Is that a money saver?
3: Yes,
2: okay,
3: in terms of the fuel you buy, but not in terms of you actually driving around. But
1: I guess it depends on how much your time's worth, far the next town over, how cheaper the gas is.
2: I knew some kids' dads would go an hour in the car to go find cheaper fuel. That can't be the money saver that you think it is at that point.
1: Well, I mean, like this sounds a bit like my grandma. She would make her monthly grocery shop. She'd drive an hour to get there, to the bigger town, sort of in where I grew up. And she would go to four different grocery stores depending on whichever staple grocery she was looking for was cheaper.
2: Yeah, fair.
1: And now I think about it, it's like, okay, but how much did she spend on extra gas driving between those four different grocery stores on any given shopping trip?
2: Yeah,
1: so I'm sure sometimes it probably added up, and I'm sure sometimes it probably didn't.
2: Mm. Mm.
1: She doesn't listen to the show, so it's okay.
2: We'll never know.
4: I used to do that, though, in bike around. I would bike to like three different grocery stores.
1: Oh, yeah?
2: That's smart exercise as well.
4: Yeah.
1: Good on you.
2: Yeah.
1: Mm-hmm. I mean, biking's a lot cheaper than gas.
4: It is.
3: I mean,
4: free workout.
3: It's gas for you. Yeah. It's food.
1: Yeah, true. True. Yeah, I guess then it becomes
4: the
1: like...
4: The extra Snickers I needed to eat to manage... So terrible.
1: What else you got for us, Manoj?
3: Driving around on a partially filled tank or mostly empty tank rather than a full tank of gas.
1: Hell yeah.
3: In theory, I actually do agree with it. Because the more mass you have in your vehicle, the more you got to drag around, the more fuel you need to use to actually shift that weight from place A to B.
1: Yeah.
3: So that part, it actually makes sense.
1: So people who are smug and think they're smart for like topping their tank up, like keeping their tank full all the time.
3: Yeah.
1: Are actually mugs because they've been wasting money dragging around a full tank of gas for no damn reason.
3: Yeah.
1: Fools.
3: Financial tip 101. Yeah. There you go, guys.
1: Yeah. So keep that gas light on, people. Yeah. Keep it low.
3: Yeah. And then ask somebody else to drive around with extra gas while using their gas to come fill up your gas.
1: That's genius.
3: Yeah. I mean, the best of all, as we know, don't have your own vehicle. Take the bus.
2: Smart.
3: The old public transport.
1: The old government limo.
2: Yeah. Hell yeah.
1: Yeah.
3: I mean, it's a free multi-million-dollar vehicle.
1: Wait, sorry,
3: to pick you up. I mean,
1: you've been paying for that Vespa Fig ticket, or?
3: I can neither confirm nor deny without the secretary's approval, but
2: I don't want it to be unethical tips.
1: Oh, there's gonna be some unethical tips. They're coming.
3: No, but yeah, having a public using public transport beats having your private vehicle.
2: Yeah. Shout out the Steer Oxtel. Like these bikes you hire as well in the city. 300 crowns a year. It's a good deal.
4: 200 if you're a student.
2: Yeah, true. Even better.
1: Really?
4: Yeah, 200 something. Very
1: How
4: cheap.
1: Is that profitable at all? I do wonder. But yeah, you're right. I mean, 300 krona for the average punter like ourselves is pretty good going.
2: Yeah, you get them 4 free bikes a day.
1: Yeah, I think you rent them 4 times up to an hour.
2: Up to an hour.
1: Daily.
2: Yeah.
1: For
2: in your subscription.
1: Yeah, and obviously in Gothenburg, you'll easily get anywhere you're going within an hour.
2: I think in the summer months, there's up to 400 stations around the place. So lock those bikes up. That's good.
1: Yeah, it's fantastic.
2: Yeah.
3: Mm. I mean, do you know what's better than biking?
1: What's that, mate?
3: Jogging.
1: Oh, yeah. Just doesn't cost. No subscription required.
3: No.
1: Yeah.
3: I mean, it does use a few more Snicker bars.
1: Okay, maybe.
3: But true. You still get to your destination.
1: Yeah.
3: With fraction of a cost.
1: Yeah, getting on the old Fideraris.
3: Yeah.
2: Nice.
1: The old Shoebrews.
3: But I was interested in one more thing that your mate said, though.
1: Okay.
3: Which was when you have to put the nozzle of the fuel filler into your car and you have those last drips of fuel that gets into the nozzle before you start paying.
1: Yeah.
3: Which counts as an added bonus of fuel. Yeah. Which, in theory, you're not going to get anything. You're not even going to get enough fuel to start your car. but if you count it up over the average lifespan of the car,
1: yeah,
3: that might be half a tank of gas.
1: And look, there's definitely something to be said by the placebo you've gained.
3: Yeah.
1: You feel like you're doing good, right?
3: Absolutely.
1: So I guess, okay, so this one came from Henry. What he said was, you whack the nozzle into the intake of your vehicle before you swipe your card on the FPOS machine.
3: Yeah.
1: And like then there's a couple extra drops you're getting for free before the machine starts measuring the flow rate, right?
3: Mm.
1: So there you go. Also, a long-time Ordinary Observations lawyer, a friend of the show, Laura, said that she'll even hang up the nozzle and then whip it back in again when she's done, just in case there's a couple drops that are like left over, you know? I don't know quite what that does in reality, but
2: shocks the system of the gas pump.
1: Yeah, it tricks the gas pump into thinking it's ready to go
2: it's
1: again.
2: It's not done.
1: maybe.
2: Oh, no, that's good. That's good tips, Manoj.
1: That's bloody good. Yeah. Look, mate, I think it's time for another tune, guys.
2: Yeah, nice.
1: This one's Lil Sims, Obong Jaya at Moonchild Sanalee Flood.

0: Vill du stötta K103 utan att behöva vara aktiv själv? 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
1: So welcome back. That was Lil Sims, Obong JR and Moonchild Senelli with Flood. 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And this is Ordinary Observations discussing how to save money.
2: Oh, yes. And look, I've done a lot of research. I've been watching TLC, The Learning Channel, on YouTube. I don't know if you guys are familiar with that one, but it covers all sorts of great content.
3: I'm very familiar. It's in the same Venn diagram as a bit of Kitchen Nightmares.
2: Oh, sure.
3: Grand designs.
2: But
3: late night watching.
2: Yeah, most famous for the guy that was in a committed, loving relationship with his car.
3: Yeah.
2: You remember that one? Chase?
4: Yeah.
2: Anyway, so they do a bit about extreme cheapskates, people that just don't spend money on anything, really. And so I've got a few select individuals here. So one dude, he was a kitchenware salesman. Manufacturers of pots and pans and things would send him free samples that he'd set up at his shop and stuff like that. Obviously, when you get delivered lots of free samples, you get a lot of bubble wrap. And you know those like polystyrene packing nuggets, the little peanut things? Yeah, he would get a lot of boxes with those in them, right? And so he was obviously, like I say, extreme cheapskate. He would save on things like furniture. Don't need to waste money on that. Now, I don't know about you guys, but I need a bed to sleep on. This guy just got a few bits of 2x4 formed a rectangle, like a bed shape, and then just slapped that on the floor, threw his polystyrene peanuts into this bed frame, quote unquote frame, which is like, you know, I don't know, I guess 2x4, so 2 inches deep. He filled this volume of space with these polystyrene peanuts, threw some bubble wrap over that, threw a tablecloth over that, and called that his bed.
3: It's quite miserable.
2: It is pretty miserable.
3: He has nothing else in the apartment, right? He doesn't buy anything else.
2: No, he's got like 3 t-shirts.
3: Yeah.
2: He's quite proud about the fact that he owns no underwear or socks, because you can't see him, so what's the point? They're totally unnecessary, obviously.
4: Respect.
2: Yeah. I mean, yeah. Saves him on washing up, obviously, as well.
4: If you find the right density for the peanut, or the packing peanuts.
2: Yeah.
4: I guess you could make it work.
2: I guess if you were tired enough or drunk enough, it would be okay, right? Yeah. You've slept in worse places.
4: You can count it as sustainability.
3: It doesn't look comfy.
4: No, I'm not telling you.
3: Please watch the video.
2: And look. As a man, I understand that bed frames are unnecessary.
3: Mm.
2: They're a lie. You've been sold a lie. You don't need a bed frame. You just need a mattress.
4: Yep.
2: Right.
4: On the floor.
2: Cool.
4: The best way.
2: But you can also appreciate, like, this dude was a bachelor. He was single.
3: Mm.
2: And I'd imagine there's some aspects of his life that have led him to still be a bachelor, like in his 40s or whatever it was. The bed frame thing's probably part of it, I would imagine.
4: I'm shocked.
2: Okay, we'll move on to the next candidate here.
3: But there was a bit more about that guy, because he was a kitchenware salesman, but he also, on the weekends, had a cooking class that he would sell to people. And it was meant to be like a fine dining cooking class.
2: Yeah.
3: And so on the episode, he's showing how he cooked lobsters
2: right.
3: for the people who had paid for this cooking class. I think it was $100 a head or something like that. And he just gets everything from the bin, and then he uses tuna cat food as the filler for the lobsters.
2: He goes like dumpster diving behind restaurants and stuff.
3: Yeah, revolting.
2: That's pretty filthy.
3: Yeah. Just one of the many ways to save.
2: It's cost of living crisis, mate.
3: Yeah.
2: There was another lady who used her own hair as dental floss.
3: And then

0: Would you? If you wash your hair and then will you be able to
1: put
0: it in your mouth?
1: No, I mean, you know how gross it is to get hair in your mouth.
0: Yeah, absolutely.
1: I mean, you wouldn't do that willingly, especially between
0: but
1: your teeth.
0: If somebody hands you a piece of string and you don't know if it's floss or hair,
2: you would know.
1: Yeah,
2: you would know.
0: Okay, fair
2: but
0: enough.
2: My question is it more or less gross if it's still in your head? Like if you have long hair?
1: Less gross.
2: Less gross if it's still in your head.
1: Right?
2: Yeah.
1: Absolutely.
2: Yeah?
1: Because like, every once in a while you get a bit of long hair in your mouth and you're like, oh, whatever, push that away. But if you get...
2: If it's not attached, then it's like, super gross.
1: Yeah, you're like spitting it out, like dragging it off your tongue and stuff.
2: Yeah.
1: Yeah, that's actually an interesting one, isn't it? We'll have to get to that sometime, mate. Yeah, so she was using hair as dental floss. She did this other cool thing where she would save money on yoga classes. But I just go to the park where there's a you know outdoor yoga class going on.
3: Oh, yeah, I've seen this.
1: She wouldn't sign up for it or anything. Yeah. She would like hide behind the bush.
3: And then she gets like moved on and she rolls up the yoga mat really quickly and just runs.
1: She doesn't have a yoga mat. She's got another roll of bubble wrap.
3: Oh, okay.
1: Yeah.
3: Fair enough.
1: And then as soon as the class...
3: It convinced me.
1: As soon as the class is finished, she quickly shuffles across the parking lot, gets in her car and drives away immediately. And then there's an interview with the guy like doing the thing. He's like, we're actually funded by the city. Like, this is a public service. You can attend for free anyway.
3: It's free, yeah.
1: So that's a good one. And then she was also the mother of like an 18-year-old boy who was on his way. He was going to move out, go to university, that kind of thing. But it showed them eating... Once a day, they only ate one meal a day just at like the local Chinese buffet. So they would like fast for the day, then dinner time, and they were hungry as shit.
3: That's the way to do it, yeah. Like, you gotta fill your boots.
1: Yeah. But I mean, it made me start thinking. I mean, obviously, Mark, you and I have discussed King's Head Buffet at length numerous times on this radio station before.
3: Indeed.
1: How long do you guys reckon? And Manoj, I know you're no stranger to the King's Head Buffet. How long do you reckon you could like survive just eating nothing
3: like,
1: but.
3: Three meals or one big meal? Like her. One big
1: meal. Like one big meal a day.
3: Yeah. 4 days. 5 days.
1: And then you just die, right?
3: No, not die. Just refuse to eat anymore.
1: Okay.
3: Just be unable
1: Because I reckon you could... I don't know if you'd live much longer than that, to be fair.
3: Yeah, understandable. I when I was eating it, used to have a phase where it'd be like once a month. You have it on the first week. Then the next 2 weeks are horrible. Then the last week, you're like, oh, could go again.
1: Could go
3: and
1: enjoy
3: myself.
1: Yeah. It does. Like, there's an itch that it scratches, yeah. Right?
3: But that's maybe smart. Big buffet. Big buffet once a day.
1: Yeah.
3: If it's like a healthy buffet.
0: What's a healthy buffet?
1: Oh, dude, it's not good. It's not good for you. It's like long term, the health bills are going to start stacking up.
3: For sure.
1: There's another lady who, another extreme cheapskate. Refused to pay for a gym membership or anything like that. Was very fit and very active. What she would do is she would just go to random sports stores and then just, quote-unquote, trial the exercise bike for 45 minutes a day or so.
3: It's so impressive.
1: Yeah, she obviously wouldn't buy it. She would just, you know, rock on down to the store.
0: You have to live in a city that's big enough to have that many sports stores.
1: Yeah, well...
2: Yeah, how many times can you go?
3: Or
2: yeah.
3: Just like a big enough sports store where it's just, oh... The treadmills are in the back.
1: Yeah.
0: And then you come back the next day for the cycling one?
3: Yeah, exactly.
2: And it's different staff.
1: Yeah. Yeah, no, yeah. So they interviewed one of the staff guys and he was like, oh, yeah, we see her like twice a week. So I guess she's got a handful that she cycles. that she cycles between, right?
2: Yeah.
1: Yeah.
3: But I feel guilty like if I just test out the dumbbells or something, you know, just swing them around for a minute.
1: Oh, I mean,
3: and
1: you,
3: then put them down.
1: Mark, with arms like yours, Mark, you would feel guilty, right?
3: Too big.
1: Yeah, but you can't walk in there and show everybody else up, mate. But I mean, it's one way of saving money.
3: Yeah, but I wouldn't have the guts to be on there for 45 minutes and like awkwardly walk off, sweat all over the new machine.
1: Yeah,
3: and just leave.
1: Obviously, there's other people in the store being like, "Does she work here? Is there a reason? Like, is she like showing off this piece of equipment or what's yeah?"
2: No point. Would she go there in like her workout outfit?
1: Oh, yeah.
2: Yeah.
1: And then just jump back in her car and drive home.
2: Yeah.
1: Mm-hmm. So there you go. Look, I think we should jump in our car and drive to another song. This one's Korslagda Kukar. Dead hard. Dead.

0: son dabar plocam centon til sexton.
1: You're listening to Ordinary Observations with Jack, Mark, Alva, and Manoj. And we're discussing some cheapskates from DLC.
2: From DLC. The Learning Channel. We're learning.
1: We're discussing money-saving tips.
2: Yeah, the next one was actually pretty depressing. It was a family who doesn't use toilet paper. They just wipe with scrunched up bits of newspaper they get for free, just like outside of cafes and things in town.
1: Oh, that's got to hurt so much.
2: Yeah, it cannot be comfortable, right? Oh.
3: Do they have daughters?
2: No. There were two sons.
3: Okay.
2: But it was weird because they were, like, the sons were becoming, or at least one of them was, like, a young teenage boy. He would have been, like, 14 as well. But they shared a bed, like, the whole family.
1: Because, just one.
2: One, I guess, king-size bed or something. Mm. Because the mother refused to heat the other two rooms in their home.
3: Oh.
2: So, like, they just, yeah.
1: Depressing.
2: And then, yeah, it was actually pretty depressing. Like, they would all take turns sharing the bathwater as well.
1: Ah, yeah, yikes. I've seen this one.
2: Yeah,
1: I've
2: seen
1: this one. Yeah, because that stayed ingrained in my memory forever.
2: Yeah. I don't know what the bathwater's like after everybody's been wiping their ass with newspaper, and then you all have to go share the bathwater.
1: Not great.
2: You could see, yeah, I mean,
1: that's not a tip.
2: No, I felt bad for those kids. I can't imagine that, you know, they smelt. It was a particularly good smelling household. The next one, a woman who removes her own tooth at home.
1: That's crazy.
2: That's fucking nuts. No, this is a good one. You can go to the Learning Channel and just watch this yourself. But, you know, she goes to the dentist and they're like, oh, yeah, you got to get rid of this. You need a root canal. You need a crown. It's going to cost like $1,800. And she's like, okay, what if I don't use anesthetic? And he's like, nah, that's not going to work. You'll...
1: She wants to know how to reduce the cost of the operation.
2: Yeah.
1: So she's like, oh, what if I don't do anesthetic? What if I don't do this?
2: Yeah.
1: Don't do that? Get the cheapest version of everything.
2: Yeah.
1: It's not possible.
2: And it's still going to, like... And she's like, okay, what if we just pull the tooth out then? Just let it go. We'll just pull it out. And he's like, yeah, it's still going to be, like, you know, $200 or something.
1: Yeah. I mean, you still have to do it in a fairly professional way.
2: Yeah.
1: Yeah.
2: With anesthetic.
1: Yeah, indeed.
2: So she goes home, she watches an instructional video on YouTube, somehow, I guess. She finds an old pair of dentist pliers at, like, a secondhand yard sale back from, like, 1920s or something. Apparently, back in the good days, barbers, like, hairdressers used to do the...
1: Yeah, they did it all.
2: Yeah, they used to pull the teeth as well.
1: That's why the poles are red and white.
2: Yeah.
1: For the blood.
2: For the blood, right?
1: Yeah.
2: Yeah, so that's an interesting thing. Anyway, so she found this, you know, 100-year-old rusty pair of dentist pliers at a secondhand yard sale. They dissolve, again, quote unquote, dissolve the rust from them using just like Coke.
1: I don't know about that.
2: Like the husband just like throws them in, he just leaves them sitting in a glass of Coke for a few hours and the rust dissolves away from
1: ready,
2: them.
1: Ready to go.
2: Yeah.
1: Medically, surgically.
2: Yeah,
1: clean.
2: Exactly. Yeah. Then the guy builds a, you know, the dentist vacuum that sucks the blood out of your mouth when things are going on. So he builds one just using his regular household vacuum cleaner and like a straw and then a bit of duct tape to insulate it at the end there. That part actually seemed to work relatively well.
4: Redneck engineering?
2: Yeah, well, yeah, absolutely. And then they just threw a few big like sheets of paper, like baking paper or something, over like the lazy boy in the lounge. And yeah, they call that their dentist operation chair.
1: But did she do the operation or had the husband?
2: No, the husband did the operation.
1: Oh, so he was the one on YouTube.
2: No, well, she was on YouTube, I guess, to make sure that it was practical.
1: Oh, yeah,
2: I mean, she was the patient. She knew it was her decision to get into it. And then, you know, she comes in with like an ice pack taped to her face like this, just over the thing. I don't know, she was rubbing, like just popping a few painkillers there. No antibiotics or anything like that because, you know.
1: Just went for it.
2: Yeah, and then so she had this ice pack, a few painkillers, and then just sat there on her lazy boy with her mouth open. And her poor husband's like, okay, I think I've got the right tooth. I can't know for sure. It's like, how do I know? Like, I'm not the dentist here. I don't know what the tooth is supposed to look like and what it's not supposed to look like.
1: At least the equipment's clean, though. Like, ready to go.
2: Cleaned with Coca-Cola.
1: He's ready to go. Yeah. He's got his dentistry license an hour on YouTube.
2: Yeah, exactly. And his vacuum cleaner.
1: Yeah.
2: So, I mean, obviously...
1: But honestly, fair play that she managed to do that.
2: I think...
3: Did it work out?
2: Well, I guess so. I mean, he pulled the tooth out, and she withstood the pain of it, I suppose.
1: Just didn't die from some horrible infection.
2: I can't imagine being the camera crew. Like, I wouldn't want to watch somebody have a tooth pulled from their face, like, with no anesthetic or anything. I'd be
3: Yeah, at some point you'd intervene.
2: Somebody would be like, this is fucking ridiculous. You can't do... Like, this is grievous bodily damage you're doing to yourself.
1: Did he do, like, stitches?
2: No, there's just a gaping hole in her face.
1: That's
2: what I mean. Like,
1: you had an anesthetic for every tooth you've gotten pulled out?
2: Yeah.
1: Okay, yeah.
2: But you've had a tooth pulled out without...
1: An anesthetic, yeah.
2: Really?
1: Yeah. In your living room?
2: Bro,
1: no.
2: Yeah. Did you drink Coca-Cola before?
1: It was rust-free. The equipment was rust-free.
2: Okay, that's a good start. Yeah. Oh, yeah, well, that's another thing. When she was at the dentist, she asked if she could just borrow the tools and take them home. And the guy's like, no, I own these. You can't just take them.
1: It's probably the first time someone's asked that, though. Yeah. Like, you'll never know without asking if you can do that.
2: I guess so.
3: Imagine other people being scared of dentists. This is like the complete opposite.
2: She's
1: like, I can do that myself.
2: That's what I mean, because I often make this joke, right? You know, when somebody needs something done, it's like, oh, mate, I could do that for half the price, you know, as a joke. But when it actually comes to it, like this poor dude, and I feel bad for the husband having, you know, the love of his life is sitting on a fucking lazy boy with her mouth open and an ice bag taped to her face, literally pulling a tooth out, one of the most painful things you could possibly imagine.
1: Yeah.
2: That must be a horrible experience as well.
1: Absolutely.
2: And at the end, he's like, okay. Never make me do that again.
1: The surgery was for 4 different teeth.
2: Yeah, until he got the right one.
1: Yeah.
2: But like you say, Alva, just like incredible bravery to... Yeah. I mean, obviously, stupid, but just incredible bravery to be like, oh, we could do that at home.
1: Just painful.
2: Yeah, that's like wartime stories.
1: Yeah, really.
2: Yeah.
1: It's like prisoner of war treatment. It's horrible.
2: The mother who put bricks in the toilet so that the volume of water is reduced and therefore saves on the water bill.
1: It's actually smart, though.
2: I mean, if it does the job, then that's fine, right?
1: My grandma did that in her house as well.
2: Oh, yeah?
1: Like, a few bricks in the toilet, yeah.
2: Okay.
1: Reduces the amount of water that you have in the... Like, in the old toilets with the big...
2: Yeah, with the tub at the back.
1: Yeah, exactly.
2: Yeah, the reservoir at the back that fills up. Okay, if you don't need that much water to clean the toilet as it flushes down, no problems. She did the same thing with her swimming pool.
1: Yeah, she... Also, one where the mum washed all the family's clothes in the swimming pool.
2: Yeah, same family.
1: Oh, okay.
2: Same family.
3: Yeah, but maybe they just don't have it, like, don't use it.
2: Don't
3: fill it up.
2: Well, she had kids, so her justification was like, well, we never take them on holiday because we're, you know, we don't have that kind of money.
1: Yeah.
2: So we'll have the pool, so at least they've got the pool to play in.
1: And I remember she made the pool, like, double amount of chlorinated, so the clothes... Yeah. Quote unquote clean themselves.
2: Yeah, exactly. So that's another one as well. So at the bottom of the pool was just like a couple tables covered in empty bottles filled with sand.
1: Aha, uh-huh. Okay. Yeah.
2: You know what I mean? Yeah, so.
1: To build up the space.
2: Yeah, so she'd get like a milk bottle, fill that up with sand, and then give it to the kids, and the kids would like swim it to the bottom of the pool. And
1: I mean, that's fun for them. Yeah. They got to go fish their laundry out later. Like, so.
2: Lovely backyard, lovely looking pool, and then you just look into it, there's a table covered in bottles full of sand.
1: It's just
2: like trash in the pool. So that was another good one. And then there was the dude who literally freezes his credit card into a block of ice so that it cannot easily be used.
1: Smart. Maybe the smartest one the list.
2: Talk about frozen assets, am I right?
1: Indeed.
2: So I don't know what his relationship with his wife is like, but it's one of those sort of old school misogyny kind of dudes. It's like, ah, the old wife spending all my money, am I right, fellas, kind of thing?
4: The old ball and chain.
2: Yeah, the old ball and chain. Yeah, I can't keep her away from my credit card, can I? And she's like trying to buy things that you need to run a household. And he's like, no, fuck it, I'm freezing my credit card. Surely after a while you would just remember the numbers on it.
1: Yeah.
2: And then you don't need it anymore.
1: So yeah.
2: So
1: that's the learning channel.
2: That's the learning channel.
1: A lot of learning to be done there.
2: Look, team, we're just about out of time here.
1: Yeah.
2: Should we wrap her up?
1: We can do that.
2: Yeah.
1: Thank you for listening.
2: Thank you so much for listening to Ordinary Observations. Thank you guys for joining us.
1: As always, a pleasure on the K103 Live Day.
4: Thank you for having us.
3: Yeah. I got free pizza. I've been saving money.
2: Left,
3: excellent.
2: Left, right, and center.
1: Great stuff.
2: Yeah, practicing what you preach here on Ordinary Observations. All right, next up is Club K103.
1: With Eskil.
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1: Good evening, ladies and gentlemen, and welcome to this live edition of Club K103 with me, Eskil, and my good old friend Harry Kongas. We're gonna play you some mediocre house tonight. Let's just get into it, shall we?

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Sunscreen, cancer, no big blood hats, and no more Philly drugs. Do we dare to spark a joint on our quaint suburban lane? There's two Noahs on the ark, and that's why everyone is gay. I'm not a war profiteer. I'm not a war profiteer.

reflective walk in the Himalayas. 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He discovered his lack of a head, replaced by a boundless void that encompassed everything. This insight led to a sense of peace and unity, as he no longer perceived a separation between himself and the world.

mountaineering when you were still wearing Patagonia. I saw a dead man in ammonia in the city of Babylonia. Everything is reeking of ammonia. Curse this recurring rain every Tuesday morning. This time is usually pouring. The streets are empty conversations, but everything from grief to use a couture. Back when you used to call me, getting bruised from falling. Was a blessed life to a cursed mind. 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Brain fried like calamari outside Bassiani, and the sky keeps on spinning like a turbine, yeah. In memoriam of all the girls around my heart, run. Couldn't see me crying in the dark room. I see you like the lobby's pictures, really. Got me falling off the bars too, like it was a cartoon. Resting bitch face, more like bitching rest face. And I just wish for the best case. They're busy trying to catch the next wave. Believe you me, I can see right through them like an x-ray. Sting like a butterfly, dance like a bee. And state of things, they just happen to be. Yeah, right. I'm happy for you. Are you happy for me? Have to be. Oh, you're not, actually. Break the fourth wall like a line of K. I'm okay. At least what I like to say, yeah. And I

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Fuck yeah, I be greedy, need a bag for the hell of it. For the game, we rapping, we selling shit. Time to be testing, they don't care about intelligence.

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This is Mark from Ordinary Observations, the radio equivalent of staying up till 8 in the morning, desperately refreshing Wikipedia's conspiracy page and looking for new content. 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